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9: Final scores. The Giants take down the Cardinals 36-24. Giants now 3-0 at home. Head coach John Harbaugh.
10: It means a lot. I think all of us, all of us, the players, coaches, we're all very good organization. I know Mr. Mara talked to him after the game. Everybody's very proud of that. Very proud of that. All right, now next time we come back home, we got to extend it. We got to win the next one.
9: The 3-1, Jameis and Winston, three touchdown passes, two picks. Jameis Winston, Malik Nabers, 112 yards receiving and a touchdown. Jaguars edged the Bengals in Cincinnati 22-17. The top two Bengals receivers left with injuries, Ja'Marr Chase with a concussion and T. Higgins with a groin injury. Rams rally for a 24-20 win over the Eagles in Philly. Kyren Williams, a pair of touchdown runs in the fourth quarter. Kyle Manungai, 30 carries, 146 yards, two touchdowns as the Bears blast the Jets 23-12. Colts blow out the Commanders 30-13 in London. Jonathan Taylor, two touchdown runs.
11: Hey, it's Evan Cohen. 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
0: HMV, join me Monday at 3. Twin Peaks were in Greenwood. A recap of the London game. 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
4: Sunday Night Football is in Charlotte. Panthers lead the Lions 13-6 with 3 minutes to go in the second quarter. Bryce Young with a 32-yard touchdown pass to Ted McMillan, already has 110 yards receiving. Final scores and the Rams rally in Philadelphia.
5: Puka Nacua is left. Devontae Adams is right. Two tight ends in formation. Strong left. They run it left. Kyren to the edge of stiff arm. Turns it down the numbers. Stays on his feet. And he's in. Kyren Williams puts it in the paint. And the Rams have their first lead of week four with 70 seconds left in Philadelphia.
4: Call on 710 ESPN LA. And that would go on to be the game winner. Kyren Williams, two touchdown runs in the fourth quarter. That one late. Puka Nacua had a touchdown run. And the Rams take down the Eagles. 24-20, both teams 2-2. Bears hammer the Jets 23-12. Packers over the Bucks 17-14. Colts, no problem with the Commanders in London, 30-13. Jonathan Taylor, two touchdown runs. Dallas 34-30 at Houston, winner.
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8: It's Matt Meyer here on ESPN Radio, presented by Progressive Insurance. He's Meyer Metcalf. I'm Matt Jones. They're doing a new thing here on the interwebs, where on the ESPN YouTube page, you can see the best of Matt Myron for the week. So I hope you all will go. If you're a listener of this show, go to the YouTube page. They have a clip up last week of where I did the top 10 games of the week. Go check it out. Click on it. Support your boys. That way, you know, people at ESPN know we exist. Because right now, I think the amount of people at ESPN that know I exist is 5. You're more well known because you've been on, like, big shows.
9: Yeah, I'm kind of everywhere. But I think people know you. People know who you are. They do.
8: Do they?
9: I think so. They listen. They're listening right now.
8: Well, thank you all. It's good to see. It's good to see all of you all. All right, so let's go over the two biggest pieces of news, I think, from the NFL so far this week. Number one, J.J. McCarthy has been traded from the Vikings to the Giants for a fifth-round pick. The Giants now add McCarthy to potentially compete against Jameis Winston for the starting job, and the Vikings essentially get, you know, a fifth-round pick. But really, they're saying, we're good with Carson Wentz and Kyler Murray, and they're giving up on the J.J. McCarthy era. I mean, this is a guy who was a first-round pick 2 years ago. Mm-hmm. Is that right? You rarely ever see this, Myron. You rarely ever see a guy just giving up on 2 years in. You've been around Minnesota.
9: Yeah.
8: Why just completely give up on him?
9: Because he's not good at football right now. I think that's, like, ultimately.
8: That's pretty harsh.
9: But, I mean, it's just the reality. First off, I think people don't understand how young he is. J.J. McCarthy is younger than Ty Simpson, who was picked in this year's

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3: 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Sunday night football with 4.5 minutes now to play in the third quarter in Carolina. The Panthers lead the Lions 22-19. Bryce Young, two touchdown passes. Teteroa McMillan, who has 11 catches for 162 yards. Chiefs down the Raiders 30-27 in Las Vegas. Go to 4-0. Las Vegas, their first loss. 49ers are 4-0. They hammer the Broncos 24-14. The Seahawks, no problem with the Chargers 30-23. Chargers with some late scoring. Vikings a 15-10 winner over the Dolphins to go to 4-0. Jaguars are 3-1, 22-17 victory over the Bengals in Cincinnati.
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14: And the Chiefs go to a knee. They will go to 4-0 with two division victories in the first 4 weeks, and they beat the Raiders, who suffer their first loss of the season. And for Kansas City and for Patrick Mahomes, he now has a 99th career regular season win. That ties Tom Brady for the most in National Football League history by a quarterback in his first 130 starts.
10: 96.5, the Fan. Chiefs, a 30-27 win. Patrick Mahomes' fifth career 4-0 start to a season, completes half of his 30 passes for 225 yards. Kenneth Walker runs for 177 and two touchdowns. ESPN analyst Herm Edwards.
15: It has changed the whole dynamics of the Kansas City Chiefs offense. It's not about Patrick Mahomes running around and making these fabulous throws and plays. It's not about Kelce catching the ball. It really is about the runner right now. The ability to run the ball sets up the play action pass, takes a lot of stress off the quarterback, right? And you think about Kenneth Walker, not only can he run inside, he has speed to break outside as well, right? So all of a sudden, when you think about Andy Reid's history, Andy Reid was an offensive line coach. The offensive coordinator, last time I checked, Eric Bieniemy, yeah. What position did he play?
16: Running back.
15: So when they got Kenneth Walker, I said, okay, this whole offense will change now. And you watch it, there's a reason they haven't lost. They're very productive on offense. Took a lot of pressure off Patrick Mahomes, making all of these off-schedule plays. Now they can be a play-action team. Patrick Mahomes said, I can give it to the runner. I can throw it to Kelce now. Guys are wide open because you have to stop the run of the Kansas City Chiefs. So defensively, you got to put 8 guys in the box. Well, you put 8 guys in the box, guess what? We'll play-action pass you and we'll throw the ball on you. It's a wonderful combination of how they're playing offense.
10: Walker scoring both of his rushing touchdowns on consecutive plays in the fourth quarter.

0: There's no A.J. Brown here, and Mac Hollins was gone. So DeMario Douglas, Romeo Doubs, Hunter Henry, Eli Raritan, all of these names, but nobody's superstar, and they all played together today.
1: A lot of people like playing with the final score, the numbers. This is only the 12th time in NFL history there's been a final score of 29-26.
0: Wow.
1: Hasn't happened in 3 years, but 12th time in history.
0: Yeah. Great for Super Bowl squares, though.
1: Yes. If you have the right ones.
0: If you have the right ones.
1: All right, that's the story here in Western New York. The Bills suffer their first loss of the season. They go down to 3-1. The Patriots even their record at 2-2. Final score, New England 29, Buffalo 26. For Max Starks, I'm Steve Levy right here on your home for the Football Sunday Game of the Week, ESPN Radio. Now let's go back to Jay Reynolds in the studio.
2: All right, Steve, the Bills bumped from the ranks of the unbeaten on Sunday. Jaguars and Bengals.
3: Dropping is Trevor. Looking. Fires back to the end zone. That ball's going to be caught for the touchdown. Brian Thomas Jr. for the score. No flags this time. Touchdown, Jacksonville.
2: 1010XL92.5. Jags, a 22-17 win over the Bengals. Trevor Lawrence, 18 of 23 for 227 yards. And the touchdown. Jamar Chase, 27 yards, left the game with a concussion, did not return as the Bengals wind up losing. ESPN analyst Herm Edwards.
4: This thing's all out of whack in Cincinnati. I just looked at this and I'm like scratching my head. They had 15 runs, 59 passes. I'll say it again.
5: Yeah.
4: 15 runs, 59 passes.
5: Not great balance.
4: No balance at all. That's a problem. That's a problem. And they got to get more balance in this offense. They can't just rely on Joe Burrow, which is he's going to throw us victories. Doesn't happen in the National Football League. You can't only run it 15 times and throw it almost 60 times. It just doesn't add up to wins.
5: Well, Coach, defense had been their Achilles heel for so long. Defense is allowing 21 points per game.
4: Yes.
5: To some good offenses. So having lost just 2 in a row, 2-2, season very much alive, what's your overall assessment of Cincinnati?
4: We know they can play offense. Their defense is keeping them in the game. But when you get out of balance like that, they're almost relying on, well, Joe will win it for us. Let him just keep throwing. Well, you can't. You want to steal possessions away from an offense. You know what you do? You got to run the ball. You got to take some time off the clock because you put your defense on the field too fast when you go 3 and out. You just can't keep throwing the ball like this. It never ends up well when you're throwing the ball almost 60 times in a football game. Tough to win.
2: Joe Burrow, 428 yards passing, touchdown, ran for another, also had a couple of interceptions as well in the loss for the Bengals. SportsCenter all night, ESPN Radio. Giants hosting the Cardinals. Jameis Winston rallying New York in the second half.
6: Second and 10 at the 11. Can the Giants take advantage of the penalty? Winston in a shotgun set. Play clock at 5. Winston back, zips it into the end zone, and it's caught for the touchdown. Theo Johnson right over the defender.
2: Cardinals, meanwhile, in a position at the end. They did have a chance. Down 6, 4th and goal from the 4 on the game's final play.
6: McBride comes in motion. Brissett back, pumps. Intercepted by the Giants as he throws it left. Deontay Banks across midfield. Down the right sideline. 40, 30, 20, 15, 10, 5. Touchdown Giants! On a day in which the 86 Giants were honored, it's the Giant defense of 2026 that saves the day today. Deontay Banks with a walk-off pick 6.
2: Bob Papa, WFAN. Giants a 36-24 win over the Cardinals. Jameis Winston, 250 yards passing, 3 touchdowns, couple of interceptions. His team saved by that game-ending pick 6.
7: You know, I just was grateful, 2 weeks in a row, our defense held strong, man, and to see Tay Banks, man, someone who has faced his trials, man, but still finds a way to persevere. And for that to happen to him and for him to finish in the end zone with that ball, I was so proud of him. And I talked about, you know, forgetting that which is behind you and reaching forward to which is ahead. And that's what he did. Obviously, he talked about that first drive, you know, his welcome back moment, you know, because he's been locking down stuff since training camp. But it, sometimes not how you start, it's how you finish. And he finished in the end zone to lead us to a victory.
2: For Jameis Winston, his 20th career game with 3 touchdown passes. ESPN analyst Herm Edwards.
4: He is a guy that brings a positiveness to your whole locker room. You know, when he walks in the huddle as an offensive player, you kind of look at him. He's kind of smiling. The sun's always shining for Jameis Winston, right? He gets down every once in a while, but when you watch the guy play, he still has some arm talent. Mm-hmm. Playing for a good coach, and Coach Harbaugh, you know, doesn't put a lot of stress on him. But this Giant team has kind of rallied around Jameis Winston after they lose their starting quarterback. Who would imagine right now the Giants are sitting where they're sitting at with the backup quarterback, Jameis Winston?
2: First 3-0 home start to a season since 2008. They trailed by 11, but they come back and beat the Cardinals 36-24. SportsCenter All Night, ESPN Radio. Back to baseball.
8: Cherry'll back in. Miller, the 2-2. Swing and a line drive. Base hit. Center field. Yelich is in. Here comes Freeland. He's in. Jackson Cherry'll has walked it off. And the Brewers come all the way back in the bottom of the ninth. Cherry'll the hero in game two. And then mob him at second base. Just a pile. Jumping up and down. What a win for the Brewers.
2: 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Christian Yelich with our Jesse Rogers.
9: Christian, is there anyone on the planet you want up more than Jackson Cherry'll at a moment like that?
10: No. I mean, I know it's Mason Miller, but you feel pretty good about him in that situation. We're like, you know, something's going to be hit hard. You don't know if it's going to be at somebody, but you know he's going to hit something hard, and you just felt like, you know what? You just could feel it in here.
9: The inning starts, though, with you getting on base against Miller. Take me through that at bat.
10: Yeah, I mean, down one, maybe the best closer in the game. You know, you're just like, you got to get on. You got to get some action. Maybe make something happen on the bases. But it's kind of been the theme of us all year. Like, just find a way. Like, who cares how we do it? Just get in there and figure it out.
2: Mason Miller with three walks, and then the Brewers with the walk-off hit to go up to Love. Even after two in L.A., that's next. 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
2: 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Coming out of week 5 of college football, Texas still number 1 in the latest AP poll. Longhorns idle this weekend, heading into the Red River rivalry against Oklahoma. Missouri off the win over Florida, making a big jump. Tigers up 11 spots to number 14. Gators dropped to number 16, down from number 8. At number 3, still Notre Dame. Miami's still at number 4, coming off that 28-point rout at Clemson. ESPN's Heather Dinich.
29: Clemson, you know, I looked at Dabo Sweeney's comments last night saying that he thinks that they can still win the ACC. He's right. They only have one league loss. But the disparity between where Miami is as a program and Clemson is right now was on full display.
2: And we'll see how it manifests as the season continues. Week 4 of the NFL season wraps up tonight. Falcons Saints for Monday Night Football.
30: Are we turning the clocks back on Monday night? We might be. Is Alvin Kamara, who at one point this offseason seemed like he might no longer be a New Orleans Saint, should be the starting running back come Monday night when they play host to the Atlanta Falcons. Kendrick Miller will have a role as well. And the Saints have been as dedicated to a running back by committee approach as basically anybody in the regular season.
2: We'll see who comes out on top in this one. Falcons Saints, Monday Night Football, ESPN and ABC. As for Sunday's action, John Ryder.
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32: In motion, Nick Westbrook, Akine, shotgun snap to Daniel Jones. Cuts to his right. Now he's at the 5, looking to dive across the pylon, and he does! Touchdown! INDY for Daniel Jones!
25: Number 4.
2: There were a few week 4 rallies, including in Houston, where the Cowboys rack up 28 points in the second half to knock off the Texans. The Dallas receiver CeeDee Lamb had himself a game on 105.3 The Fan.
33: Second down at the Houston 12. Prescott back, throwing. End zone! Lamb to the post! CeeDee Lamb! Unbelievable! 12-yard touchdown! Dallas has regained the lead!
25: Number 3.
2: The 49ers looking to stay undefeated, hosting the Broncos, and a familiar connection here on KNBR.
34: Second down and 8 at their own 44-yard line, leading by 3. Purdy's in the shotgun. Here comes pressure. Purdy backpedaling, checks down to Kittle. Kittle gets a block from Brendel. Kittle is breaking free into space. George Kittle is racing. Hufanga on his heels, won't get there. Touchdown! 49ers! A breakaway for George Kittle! And a beauty! 56 yards for the score!
25: Number 2.
2: The Giants improved to 3-1, outlasting the Cardinals, and they put it away in the fourth quarter with their defense. The call on WFAN.
33: McBride comes in motion. Brissett back, pumps, intercepted by the Giants as he throws it left. Deontay Banks across midfield, down the right sideline. 40, 30, 20, 15, 10, 5. Touchdown Giants! On a day in which the 86 Giants were on
0: number one.
2: Now to the baseball postseason. We had a thriller in Game 2 of the NLDS in Milwaukee as the Brewers stunned the Padres. Hoog Shambi with the final call on ESPN Radio.
1: The 2-2. Swing and a line drive. Makes it.
2: The other NL series, Braves hanging on for a 3-2 win over the Dodgers. Series tied after the first two in L.A. Dave O'Brien, Jessica Mendoza have the call for us here on ESPN Radio. Dave?
3: Thank you, Jay. As we watch Dodger Stadium file out, 51,000 not very happy fans. They watch their beloved Dodgers go down to the Atlanta bullpen and a handful of key hits because just there weren't many in the game. Each side had only six. The Braves did not start someone tonight, a regular starter. Instead, they go with the bullpen guy and Ray Kerr and a slew of guys after that. And it pays off in a big win.
4: Yeah, and I think the biggest credit, and we talk about Michael Harris the second, the fact that he got those three hits, but the reality was it was the entire lineup earning those nine free passes, getting Blake Snell, the starter, this two-time Cy Young Award winner, added this game so early. The Dodgers had to go to that bullpen that has been a weakness for the team, and the Braves just capitalizing on the walks.
3: So we move on to Atlanta after the travel day on Monday for game number three on Tuesday night at 6 o'clock, and that's going to be Yamamoto against Sale. One could argue that the advantage has now swung to the Atlanta Braves with an opportunity to go up 2-1 behind Chris Sale on proper rest in his home ballpark.
4: So this has all the feels of a game one. Normally you have your ace ready for a game one. Dodgers deciding to go to two lefties because of the Braves struggles supposedly against left-handed pitching. So they save Yamamoto for this game three. Obviously Chris Sale coming in to game one and game three of the wild card series. So now we get this awesome matchup in a game three of the division series, which should have been these two aces in game one.
3: Both guys brilliant throughout the season. Yamamoto, of course, won the MVP of the World Series last year. That should be a dandy of a matchup. For Jess Mendoza, I'm Dave O'Brien right here in your home for every pitch of the postseason. Major League Baseball on ESPN Radio and the ESPN app. Right now we go back to Jay Reynolds in the studio.
2: All right, Dave, we'll see how the Braves handle the rest of the series. Falcons playing Monday Night Football. Representing Atlanta, Bears with their 23-12 win over the Jets on Sunday. Ravens over the Titans, 24-18. Lamar Jackson didn't play in the second half with an ankle injury. The team saying he is officially day-to-day. There's still some unbeaten teams in the NFL. That's next. SportsCenter All Night continues. It's ESPN Radio.
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0: But they struggled all game. So. A practice squad player made a hell of a play. That's all I'm going to tell you. You do it again, you probably won't make it again. Simple.
1: And you take this to heart.
0: Like a lot of guys, like, oh, the Bills got it's a lot of red flags around us, but it's just one game, bro. If you're gonna judge it off of one play, judge it off of the whole season, because we done had more than just this game. You feel me? Like we gave up
2: what 29
0: points, but it didn't feel like it. You ask me, what three takeaways got taken away from us? Three strip sacks. So I mean. Ball just played their way today. It really did. We guys played better as a team.
3: Efton Chisholm III has never spent one day on the practice squad. C.J. Gardner-Johnson has. Only one of those two guys has been a practice squad player. C.J. Gardner-Johnson has. You don't want to give him bulletin board material? You just did. And you know what that tells me? Respectfully, you don't prepare for the games. I'm going to tell you why. Because anyone who prepares for the games knows that this Efton Chisholm III guy was on his way. I've been mentioning him for the last 3 or 4 weeks. Everyone knows he's on the way, right? Every team has that guy that's your Packers for a couple of years. Who's this Jaden Reed guy? Yeah. Oh, he's on the way, right? You have these guys. The Ravens have the guy. He's banged up. Jacoby Lane,
4: yeah.
3: The wide receiver. Everyone knows. Oh, he's on the way. Well, C.J. Gardner-Johnson, the moment Matt Collins goes out, what does Drake need? Another safety valve guy. What is Efton Chisholm III? That guy. You want to say no bulletin board material? You just gave the Patriots bulletin board material. You're right. I don't think there are red flags with the Bills. They're really good. You're the red flag now because you didn't need to do that. Take the L and move on. That was brutal. Brutal.
5: Unnecessary, too.
4: Is 2023 Josh Allen back?
3: Because the interception late?
4: Yeah, I mean, listen, the turnover monster is always in Josh Allen's closet. I don't understand on second down why he decided he was going to push the ball down the field. He didn't have to. I don't get it. I don't understand why you take that chance. That doesn't make sense to me. Am I tripping? Am I bugging? Because Josh Allen, the last couple of weeks, turning the ball over, that's, I mean, guys. But this is supposed to be something that's in his rear view, right? Three picks over the last two games?
3: Wait, time out for 1 second. We are going to get to that. That is vital. That is a big picture conversation we have to get to. I need to hear from you, though, as an 11-year player who won a championship, who's never played on a losing team in your life. When a player like C.J. Gardner-Johnson, who admittedly has had a much better career than Efton Chisholm has had, says that and insults an opponent like that, how does that make you feel as a former player?
4: There's a lack of accountability, man. I mean, he's twisted himself into a pretzel saying, yeah, we gave up 29 points, but it didn't feel that way. I mean, he should have had the same kind of energy that he had toward Efton Chisholm, toward Maxwell Hairston, who was getting his ass cooked yesterday. Like, that's a guy you invested a first-round pick in. He's got to play better than he did yesterday. He was a mark for the New England Patriots offense. They get to the line of scrimmage. They check in to him. Hairston on one. Let's break it down. Because every single time they threw at number... I mean, he was the number one option.
6: Was he number one, or am I wrong then?
4: Well, he was the number one option for Drake May. Yeah, whatever, sure. Wherever Maxwell Hairston lines up, throw it to him. Throw it at that guy. Because it was absolutely awful in yesterday's game.
3: Good.
4: So if you're C.J. Gardner-Johnson, have all of that smoke for your teammate, the fellow player in the secondary, because he's a guy that you look at and you say, potentially cost us a game.
3: Well said.
4: Yeah.
3: Coming up. And we'll get to the Josh Allen part.
4: Yeah, we got to get to Josh Allen. We got to talk about that.
3: We'll get to throughout the week here, for sure.
4: We got to talk about Josh Allen. We're not going to let it slide.
3: No. Coming up, 1v1. We'll explain next. 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
3: Number one against number one. Number one overall pick, Trevor Lawrence, against number one overall pick, Joe Burrow. Yesterday, Jacksonville beat Cincinnati 22-17. Bengals now in last place in the AFC North with the Ravens. Their win over the Titans. We'll keep you updated on Lamar's ankle injury at 3-1. The Browns, who won Thursday night, 3-1. The Steelers are 2-2. They technically have the tiebreaker over the Bengals, who are in last place in the AFC North. And conversely, it feels like maybe possibly Jacksonville is one of, if not the best team in the league. The way that they're playing, and I think mainly because their defense is really good that people don't realize in their running game. But yesterday, Trevor Lawrence and the Jags go into Cincy. They beat the Bengals. The Bengals, unfortunately, have injuries at the wide receiver position. Both guys, Jamar Chase leaves the concussion, and now
4: that was a nasty hit. I mean, he's getting face masked by one guy and then gets tattooed by another Jags defender. That was rough.
3: And now T. Higgins suffered an abductor injury on the final, after a catch during the final minutes of the game, per the head coach Zach Taylor. And Ben Baby just released an article at ESPN.com that Adam Schefter put out there. And so you're going to look at that and say, well, that wide receiver position that Joe Burrow has always understandably relied on, he's never played with bad wide receivers, maybe missing both of them coming up, possibly. And Burrow was asked post-game as to whether or not the offense was balanced enough yesterday as he threw the ball 54 times with 2 interceptions.
16: Do you feel like there needs to be a little bit more balance there? Obviously, knowing it's all, you guys are always going to be a pass-first offense, but do you feel like it's balanced enough?
17: You know, my response to that would be, let's throw more.
16: Why?
12: because I know we're great at it. I know that, you know, that's what I do best. And, you know, we're really pass protecting really well right now. You know, obviously, we'd like to get more out of the run game, but, you know, I know we'll make it work.
3: 15 carries, 23 yards, and a touchdown total for the run game for Cincinnati. Chase Brown, 9 carries, 10 yards. Now, he did have 11 catches for 71 yards. Is that the right approach for this Bengals team that, again, when everyone wants to kind of tell me how and tell all of us how great they are technically in last place right now. I'm just saying. Just saying.
4: Well, I mean, the thing that bothers you is the fourth quarter mishaps again, right? The interception that Joe Burrow throws to Foye Luakon. Those types of plays can't happen. Not when you're a team that has to be led by your offense. And you got to give credit where credit is due. That Jacksonville Jaguars defense was lights out yesterday. They're one of the best defenses in the NFL. They've held opponents to 20 points or less in 10 straight games. So, like, this is not a fluke. This is not a one-off. But if you're Joe Burrow and the Cincinnati Bengals, you've got to understand that, and you've got to do everything that you can to protect the football and preserve any opportunities to score points on every single drive. And yesterday, that did not happen. And so, as we move forward, there are serious questions facing this team. If it is going to be, you know, the offense, that's the identity of it. When you're down T. Higgins, when you're down Ja'Marr Chase, and you have a shaky offensive line and no run game, where do you go? And the place that you get concerned about is your quarterback potentially getting banged up and missing time as well. So, yeah, I think there are a lot of significant questions facing the Cincinnati Bengals, and the investments that they made on the defensive side of the ball are going to have to pay dividends in the days and weeks to come if they're going to stay in this thing in the AFC North.
17: Well, that was the thing. We had talked about this being an improved defense. We saw it throughout the beginning of the season. Yesterday, they missed 12 tackles on defense.
4: Not great.
17: It looked like a little bit more of the same when it came to the Bengals. And as much as I ride for Joe Burrow, and we talk about the injuries that happened to this team, do you know, since the start of the 2024 season, Joe Burrow leads the NFL with the most turnovers in the fourth quarter or overtime?
4: Mm.
17: I bet if I asked you, which quarterback...
4: Say that again?
17: Since the start of the 2024 season, Joe Burrow leads the NFL with the most turnovers in the fourth quarter or overtime. I know.
3: That was their context of, like, they're down points to their throwing. I mean, I don't.
4: It doesn't matter though, Ev. Like, everybody talks about the defense letting the Cincinnati Bengals down, and the defense has to be better. When you have that stat, that
17: he's
4: is
17: be better
4: damning.
17: Too. He's got to be better.
4: He's got to be better.
3: I also think a bunch of the sacks are on him. He holds the ball too long. He's trying to make things happen. And the other thing for him, that I'm a little confused about. So who would he deem his peers? Mahomes?
17: Lamar? Allen?
3: Okay. Let's stop there for a second.
17: That's typically the tier he's put on.
3: Great. Perfect. Thank you, Smalls. Mahomes. They're 4-0 this year. They beat the Raiders yesterday. What's the biggest difference for this team this year in Kansas City?
17: Run game.
3: Josh Allen won the MVP a couple of years ago when Joe Brady took over for Ken Dorsey Jr. And what did he emphasize? Run game. Lamar Jackson is the greatest running quarterback to ever live, and he's also now equaling his running with his passing, if not his passing being better. Who'd they go out and sign on offense?
17: Derrick Henry.
3: So if he's suggesting, you know, the general manager that is Joe Burrow, let's pass more, once again, another incorrect evaluation of how you elevate a quarterback. Passing more is not how you elevate the quarterback. Passing more efficiently behind a running game that you can play action off of is how you help the quarterback. Just conceptually, let's pass more. There's a reason that Houston in college with David Klingler and Andre Ware, who were unbelievable, they won the Heisman, but they didn't win a national championship. And there's a reason A.J. McCarron, who joined us last week, won a lot of national championships with great receivers because it started with the guy who does the podcast with Trent Richardson behind him, amongst others. Let's pass more is once again backwards advice to the organization that he has run. That's not correct. Mahomes is not saying that. Lamar did not say that. Josh is not saying that. CeCe's telling you off of yesterday, hey, pass less, Josh. You don't need to chuck it up at the end. Take it and run with it. What did CeCe say about Drake May, second in MVP voting last year? What was the difference for him yesterday? He ran the ball more efficiently. Him, specifically. And the team. Let's pass more will not fix whatever is wrong with the last place Bengals. That's just illogical thought process based on those who we would deem as peers. I'd put Jalen in there as a peer. Stunk yesterday. When Jalen Hurts won a Super Bowl, who was the best player on offense?
17: Saquon.
3: I mean, how many different examples can I give? When the Chargers came back at the end yesterday, who was good? Amarian Hampton.
4: Yeah.
3: I understand I devalue the running back position relative to price, but I will increase the value when you have greatness at the quarterback position. Let's pass more. We'll get you more losses. Upon further review, next.
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23: I'm Kirk Darling. It was a 30-13 win for the Colts over the Commanders in London on Sunday. Head coach Shane Steichen says it was good to get the win, but it showed a lot of areas in which they need to improve.
24: We just got to get those things cleaned up. You know, I think that's part of the game, but obviously you want to limit those turnovers as much as you possibly can. So we'll go back and look at the tape and make sure we get that stuff cleaned up.
23: They have the Steelers this coming Sunday. Exit interviews for the Indiana Fever over the weekend after their loss to the Aces in the playoffs. General Manager Amber Cox says she feels the team did well managing a tough season.
25: And when you have a big three like ours, that's going to be the expectation. We have those as well. Obviously, we fell short of that. We're disappointed. Only one team is happy at the end of every season.
23: She says re-signing Kelsey Mitchell this offseason is a priority. I'm Kirk Darling for 93.5 and 107.5 The Fan.
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1: Daniel Jones looking left, and he slipped from the turf, lost the ball inside the 25-yard line. A rugby scrum. Daniel Jones just lost his footing. The Commanders are celebrating like it's a strip sack, and it is. Shotgun snap. Here comes the interior rush. Mariota hit, and it's Laiatu Latu and Adetamoa Adebare with a huge third down sack of Marcus Mariota, who's down around the 12-yard line. Back in the throw, Daniel Jones has pressure in his face, throws off his back foot, picked off, and the Colts now have two turnovers today on offense, a lost fumble, plus an interception. Jones under center, man in motion, Tyler Warren, they give it to Jonathan Taylor, who gallops in, touchdown, Tudor Day for the Colts running back. Shotgun snap to Daniel Jones, cuts to his right, now he's at the five, looking to dive across the pylon, and he does, touchdown, INDY for Daniel Jones.
2: Good to get a win, obviously going on, you know, overseas.
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0: Was it good for you too? It's the Morning After, brought to you by Saul Good Industries. 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
6: Easily one of the weirder Colts games I think I have witnessed. Maybe it is just wacky in London. Good Monday morning to you. That is a Colts win. They are 2-2 on the year. In fact, I don't believe a single Week 4 team won their game by more points than the Colts did, 30-13 over there in London. But my eyes, boys, are telling me weird things. I don't know if it's Halloween season. I don't know what it is, but I will share with you what my eyes are seeing. But nonetheless, it is a 2-2 Colts football team. They are landing, I believe, just landed a few hours ago, and they'll get ready for the Pittsburgh Steelers here coming up in Week 5. A little crisp in the air as James Boyd still is heading back stateside. Mark Dykton alongside Nick Rotocap on the ones and twos. Mark, good morning, sir.
7: Good morning, boys. Hope we all had I know a couple of us had some interesting commutes into work today. It is a bit chilly in the air, so hoodie is on, but we are celebrating a Colts victory back to 500 after a win across the pond. And God bless the AFC South. They're right in the thick of things there. But yeah, lots to break down here. Feeling good, I think. But obviously some questions remain as they come back stateside.
6: Nick, good morning, sir.
8: Good morning. How are we doing?
6: We are good. We are good, yeah. Nice weekend. Again, a little fall crisp. Excellent, honestly, from a weather standpoint. Shout out to the Purdue football faithful out there. You saw a win for the first time in eons, and some video game numbers from Kurt Cignetti and that Indiana offense on Saturday night. And can't wait, honestly, for Saturday for Kurt Cignetti's bunch. I don't know how good Nebraska is, but that environment I do think will be a new one for Indiana here coming up this season. Pacers fan jam yesterday, and we are a little over 48 hours away from all of us getting our first look at Tyrese Halliburton, their preseason opener, Wednesday night in Ames, Iowa.
7: Have you done the subscription yet?
6: I have not. That is on the to-do list at some point here this week.
7: Yes.
6: Yeah, DAZN is what you're referencing there.
7: Yep. Yeah. No, I've not delved into that yet, but with preseason basketball right around the corner, probably a good time to dial it up.
6: I must chuckle whenever fans of any sport utter the phrase, a win is a win. I'm like, should we just start the show and say a win is a win and then not talk for 3 hours? Do we just
7: repeat that for
6: the next 3 hours? Is that how we go about these things?
7: Well, I'm curious, is your rule still standing from last week where we should give a 24-hour grace period of celebrating a win? Or is it okay that now that the streak is over as far as the losing is concerned, despite being a second win in a row, we can be a little critical?
6: There will not be the same tone. Okay. No, Monday as there was last
7: Monday. That's good
6: to know. But again, like if you just, you know, if someone was whatever sleeping through the London game yesterday and they woke up and they saw 30-13 and paid no attention, they pumpkin patched it the rest of the day. They did yard work, all of it. They'd be walking in a little peacock strut.
7: Oh yeah,
6: into work. But if your eyes watch those 60 minutes, I don't think your eyes are going there. And that's why I think it's fascinating how we look at this game. Let's focus, Mark. I do want to make sure we do this. I think it's very important that we focus on why the Colts won this game. Okay, what did they do well? I think their defensive tackle play right now is playoff caliber. I think DeForest Buckner set the tone early in that game when it was a little shaky and they needed their defense to step up. It was Buckner. It is Adetamo Adebare. Jerry Tillery made a huge play in that game there at midfield, fourth and one. I thought that group was really, really good. And then I thought your running back, and I'm going to say your running back duo. I get the Seth McGowan six carries might not jump off the page, but I thought he, in the first half, had some big-time extra effort plays. Jonathan Taylor grinded it out close to another 100-yard game. And honestly, you were smarter than the Commanders. They were stupid. They weren't as disciplined. You were more fundamental. And the penalty count has everything to do with it. 10 penalties for the Commanders yesterday. The Colts had oon. And Spencer Schrader's right leg is really, really good. So those would be my areas I would point to for why the Colts side of it, certainly there's some Commander side of it, but why the Colts leave London victorious.
7: Yeah, I think Seth McGowan gave you a lot of burst, and I thought that was a good alleviation of Jonathan Taylor hitting 20 carries on yesterday's game. Interesting how the didn't see any from Darius Slayton yesterday. I thought that was a bit interesting from the situation, especially when we heard that Keenan Allen was going to be out for that game with the groin injury. Lots of groin injuries going on with the Colts all of a sudden. But again, I thought you were fortunate with the way things shook out with Washington. They're penalty heavy. They had injuries all over the place, including at the quarterback position. And you took advantage, as you should have, out in London. So I thought, while it wasn't pretty, you walked out of there with what you should have accomplished, which was a second straight win. And now you return stateside to get ready for the Pittsburgh Steelers. But yes, there are definitely some blemishes on that resume if we dive a little deeper this morning.
6: Yeah, well, we'll talk about the quarterback, to say the least, because that deserves ample attention here on this Monday morning. And, you know, sometimes in the NFL, Mark, you are presented a gift. And frankly, the Colts presented some opponents with gifts last year.
7: Mm-hmm.
6: And that gift being yesterday, not only playing a backup quarterback, but then the backup exits in the first quarter, which I think is even a worse scenario than now the third stringer who has gotten no practice reps. Now he is thrust into duty. And we can go over the Commanders' injury situation because it's a long, long list. But Mark, when you are presented that gift, it is your job not to be some spoiled brat at Christmas and whine and throw your gift or not open the gift or bitch and moan or think immediately, where's the receipt? I need to take this back right away. You open the gift, you unwrap it, and you take it home with you. And you make sure you do your part in taking full advantage of the opportunity that showed up yesterday. And again, the Colts did that. It wasn't the prettiest looking thing by any means, and we'll get into all of that. But when the NFL gift is presented to you, and the Colts did, you know, again, Phillip Rivers, Riley Leonard, four times last year, the Colts had a third-string quarterback. Like, that's part of NFL life. You watch your team with a third-string quarterback present a gift on Monday Night Football to the Eagles. Mm-hmm. Did the Eagles take that gift?
7: Nope.
6: No. Now, granted, I think Case Keenum's a little different than... Do you kind of think he looked like a cousin of Ed Sheeran?
7: A little bit.
6: I said that to Maddie.
7: Without the red hair.
6: She goes, don't say that on air. I go, I think I am going to say that.
7: Well, you just
6: did.
7: You enjoy the crocheted sweater that Aunt Christy gave you. Don't make a face.
6: Yeah, right? And so that was presented to you.
7: Yeah.
6: And so it's your job to take advantage of it and not give them opportunities to stay in the game. First quarter, you didn't do that. But as the game moved along, you stayed away from the turnovers. You didn't make a bunch of penalties. You made your kicks. And you add up all that, and you're a winner. What does it mean for January? I'd argue very little. But on this Sunday morning, you did what you needed to do. And like, there is some of that that's just necessary. I don't think there's grand takeaways, frankly, Mark. And we can obviously get into that. But on this Sunday afternoon, getting to 2-2, you needed to do it.
7: Needed to do it. Especially when you have a slate coming up on the opponent's side where, you know, you're not getting that after London game bye. You're going straight into a game at Pittsburgh. And of course, you've got the Titans coming up and then Vikings, Jaguars, both on the road. Those will be tough. Cowboys, so on and so forth. So you got a tough stretch on the way here. You had to get that win. You did not want to fall to 1-3. You're 2-2. I would say without heading into the season, if we're looking at the schedule and you saw Ravens, Chiefs to start the season, you're like, oh boy, Texans, Commanders right after that. You have to find a way to go 2-2. If not 3-1, they can get to 3-1. They found 2-2.
6: See, so, that's where I think now it gets interesting of like, are all 2 and 2s created equal? You know, I would argue no.
7: No.
6: Remember last week we had Matt, the listener, send it in to us about, you know, it's not about how, it's about how many. And I would counter that said, in order to get the how many, the how is a huge factor.
7: Right.
6: In that. And this current how is not January football. That's what my eyes are telling me. And my eyes.
7: Sustainable.
6: No. Well, not sustainable if you want to succeed.
7: Right. Not if you're looking for January and postseason play.
6: But there is an element of like, can you find wins while trying to improve? And I think that has to be the eternal optimistic view for the Colts as they return home. Because not every week are you going to get the gift that was presented to you yesterday. And it was kind of funny. I don't know if I felt this, Mark, when you and I did the show Friday morning. But I went on with Jake a few hours later. And maybe at that point, I'm trying to think. I don't think the Terry McLaurin news had come out yet. Maybe it did. But Jake threw like kind of the must-win label at me a little bit more because of the state of the Commanders. Backup quarterback, all their injuries. And I didn't like want to go there, but then as the weekend played out, and certainly once Mariota exited the game yesterday, it was like, oh yeah, it's very simple. You can't lose this game.
7: Cannot.
6: This is a beautiful opportunity sitting there on a platter for you. You can't lose it.
7: Yeah. They tried to lose it early, but Father or Lady Luck fell upon the Colts with the injury bug because that was, you didn't realize how ravaged the Commanders were until you're like, oh boy, who's how do you say this third string quarterback's name? Who's trotting out there for wide receiver? What's the name of the running back? Like there was just a who's who of who on that team, and you're like, oh boy, Colts, you're trying to give this game away early. Thank God they rebounded, but It was a game you could not lose at that point.
6: DeForest Buckner, the running backs, the right leg of Spencer Schrader, the discipline of the Indianapolis Colts, all certainly in the positive category. When we talk Daniel Jones and we talk Sauce Gardner, the opinions might be a little different. Did I see another goose egg in the snap count for CJ Allen?
7: Uh-huh.
6: Zero on both defense and special teams. That is quite hard to do 2 times out of 4 here. In his NFL career, Austin Ajayi was the one that outsnapped him pretty significantly defensively. Yes,
7: I posed a question about Sauce Gardner during the game, and I'm still getting notifications for it. I'm like, this, geez, I didn't realize. I was just posing a question. I didn't think it was going to be that heated of a debate, but it revved up, and it hasn't slowed down.
6: Yeah, I have a feeling that maybe a few headlines are going to hit on that a little bit later in the show today. Again, a crispy, crispy start to this fall morning. Why the hell would my car not start today?
7: I don't know. You said you were getting flashes, so it was like flickering on. So I was like, well, I mean, it could just need a jump of a battery, but I feel like you have purchased a battery pretty recently.
6: Remember, I had this issue last year when it was colder. Yeah. I mean, it's not that cold this morning.
7: Mm-hmm. Your starter's bad? I don't know.
6: I just didn't have time to take out Maddie's car and do the whole jump thing.
7: Honey, I know I'm going to screw you over this morning on this school day, but I'm taking your vehicle and going to work.
6: Pretty much what
7: I did.
6: And
7: I'm
6: going
7: to talk about topics you told me not to talk about.
6: Yeah, that's where I'm at here on this Monday morning. Thanks for spending with us. I find this show weird. It's like, you know,
7: this whole start to the season has been weird.
6: I wanted to make sure to go, Mark, those first, like, I don't know, handful of minutes. Like, I didn't want to start with Daniel Jones. I didn't want to start with Sauce Gardner. Like, you wait all week to watch your team play, and they won by 3 scores.
7: Yeah.
6: No team in the NFL won by more points than the Colts yesterday. I want to make sure we acknowledge that, but the biggest thing I believe in doing a radio show, I have to give you my honest thoughts.
7: I know, and it feels weird to feel like, and saying a hollow victory seems a bit harsh, but
6: a 3-score hollow victory.
7: I know.
6: You know?
7: But you're kind of like, that should have looked better. Like, that should have felt a lot different.
6: Your Bears had the funniest quote of week 4 in the NFL describing the New York Jets, and they didn't even win by 3 scores.
7: No.
6: This will be a interesting one, how we navigate through the next 3 hours. Join the conversation, 317-239-1070. Good Monday morning to you. Thanks for spending it with us. 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
3: It is a 2-2 Colts team returning from London, landed, I believe, a few hours ago, 30-13, 10 points in the second, third, and fourth quarter. It was quite the ugly start, but a three-score win in the NFL, not something you see certainly every day. I would say the run game, Jonathan Taylor, Seth McGowan were huge offensively and kind of grinding that one out on a day when Daniel Jones was horrid. And the defense, some big, big sudden change moments early in that game. Shout out to DeForest Buckner and company. This was Shane Steichen after the victory in London.
16: It's big. Obviously, you'd like to be more than 500, but, you know, you're 2-2 through the first quarter of football. You know, we got a big game coming up next week, obviously, against Pittsburgh, a division opponent, which will be big. So get back, get our rest. But to be 2-2, not where we want to be, but it's better than being 0-4, I'll tell you that.
3: Mark, this is quite the nerdy note from yesterday, but I think it was a huge, huge deal in that game. The Commanders had 10 penalties. The Colts had one. I believe the last time the Colts were in advantage, like that favorable of an advantage penalty-wise, 9 positive penalties to the Colts was 2019. You're talking 7 years.
19: It's been a while.
3: So you were far less stupid than your opponent. And sometimes in sports, that makes all the difference.
19: Sure did yesterday morning. So we'll take that. We moved to 2-2, but we have some questions going forward. But good that they came back stateside with the W. Much needed.
3: Week 4, your takeaways grand in the NFL from yesterday in what was, again, a lot of one-score games.
19: The Jaguars, I think, are a better team in the AFC than I was initially thinking. They moved to 3-1, beat the Bengals yesterday on the road, so they are looking like one of the top teams in the AFC. I originally thought they were going to be favorites just for the AFC South, but they look like they can be one of the teams that will be right in the thick of it in the AFC.
3: The Chiefs, the last undefeated in the AFC, although the wide receiver injuries starting to pile up. And I was disappointed. First off, your Bears had the quote of the weekend. We'll get to that here in a little bit. But did your Bears contribute to the greatest streak in the history of sports finally ending?
19: They did.
3: And this is the Jets. Mm-hmm. 20 straight games without an interception. And then finally, Mika Fitzpatrick got Tyson Bajan.
19: Yeah. Well, I mean, if he didn't get it, he threw a few of them that got called. He threw 4 interceptions in the game. But three of them got negated due to penalties.
3: That's the most Jets thing ever.
19: I know. It was quite funny. But they did end up getting one, so the streak is over for the Jets, finally. But they still did get waxed in Chicago. And the discrepancy on time of possession, plays run, is absolutely unbelievable.
3: For some reason, you were playing Bryce Young and Tet McMillan in fantasy last night, and you went to sleep. Hide your eyes, because it was quite impressive by Carolina. In Outlast in Detroit, and that one, Falcons.
19: Didn't that one go a little better? You were kind of poo-pooing that Sunday night matchup. That was a fun one.
3: Hand up, I was dead wrong on that. Yes, that was a much better game. I should have given that credence. There were so many other, I think, good games in Week 4 that I didn't truly acknowledge what Sunday night provided, and I'm not holding my breath for tonight. Falcons and Saints here.
19: Yeah, I know.
3: Monday Night Football. Purdue fans go crazy. The first win over a Power 4 team in over 1,000 days. Mark Dykton, do you care to guess the last starting quarterback the Purdue Boilermakers beat that was a Power 4 team?
20: I've got it if he doesn't.
19: Oh boy, go ahead, Nick.
20: I was at this game. It was November 25th, 2023, and the starting quarterback for Indiana was Brendan Sorsby in that game. And for Purdue, it would have been, oh boy. It wasn't Aiden O'Connell.
3: I believe Hudson Card.
20: Yeah, it wasn't Ryan Brown, so it had to have been Hudson Card.
3: For the Boilermakers, Brendan Sorsby. Has life changed for Mr. Sorsby since that game?
19: I would say so.
3: I would say just a little bit, right?
19: Yeah, just a tad.
3: pretty darn crazy. Purdue over Illinois, 24-17. The 23-game losing streak against Power 4 opponents is over. I thought, honestly, some of their tackling just much, much better from early in the season. So Barry Odom seemed optimistic, and his team finally delivered for him. They will take on a very good Minnesota team coming up here this weekend. Indiana, boy, some video game numbers. How about this? They outclass Rutgers 47-15. Turbo Richard, 13 carries for 204 yards. Lee Beebe, 18 carries for 122 yards. Both wideouts. Marsh goes for 120. Becker goes for 107. The Big Ten threw out this stat. They are the first Big Ten team since 1995 to do that in a conference game, and that would be two running backs over 100, two receivers over 100. So very, very impressive. Kind of the final layup, I think, for Kurt Cignetti's team. They will travel to undefeated Nebraska. Big noon kickoff, right around a touchdown favorite for Indiana, the opening line in that one. That is noon coming up on Saturday. Notre Dame kind of played with their food a bit there in the inclement weather. Every time they showed Belichick in the rain, I couldn't think of two more polar opposite showing individuals in the rain. Marcus Freeman looks like someone that Matty Bowen would probably like to whatever chat with. And then they show Bill Belichick.
19: Mm-hmm. A guy who you'd probably walk on the other side of the sidewalk for.
3: I mean, Belichick looked, I'm just picturing Jordan just waiting with a warm towel in the tunnel after the game for him.
19: Thank you, Jordan.
20: I thought it was so funny that Freeman finally had to wear a hat, because if he didn't, his hairline spray probably would have run down his shirt.
19: Wet paint, don't touch.
20: Yeah.
3: There have been some rain games where none of that has happened, so I would watch what you're saying in there.
20: I don't know. He's not beating the allegations of the fake hairline. It's like Jaylen Brown.
19: Nick, I agree. I think he got a fresh coat, so he had to put the cap on.
3: Fresh coat. Pacers fan jam yesterday. They played a quarter of basketball inside of Gainbridge Fieldhouse. Tyrese Haliburton did play, and obviously great news there. No restrictions coming back from the Achilles. Again, their Wednesday night will be the preseason opener. The bench actually beat the starters. One quarter of action. Kelly Oubre, 17 points off the bench. Ivica Zubac had 12-6 with the starters. Haliburton had, four assists, three turnovers. Usually don't see that number in one quarter of play for him. But yeah, it was the bench units all over the starters there in that one quarter. And another reason why I like Braden Smith. I don't know if you caught any of Braden Smith's postgame yesterday, but he now is a big, big fan. Well, I mean, I always enjoyed watching him play, but now, really big fan of my eyes.
19: Even more?
3: Yeah.
19: Or maybe, is he the new Mathurin?
3: Well,
19: build the statue?
3: I'm not going to go
19: build
3: there.
19: Build thy statue?
3: Maybe Braden Smith, a big fan of my ears, is probably the better way to put it. Major League Baseball, you care about any of these series now that you're Cubs?
19: Yeah, I think the Brewers got lucky as hell on Saturday night with whatever the hell that call was where the ball hit the wire and it was somehow still an out. I'm like, is that not interference? If that's in any other stadium, that's usually at least a ground rule double. How the hell was that ruled an out? So they got lucky. Of course, they walked it off yesterday, and I was pissed about that because of course they did. White Sox shut out the Guardians on Saturday. Rays blanked the Yankees on Saturday, and then the Dodgers and Braves have split their series. So it's all AL today. White Sox Guardians first pitch at 5:00, and then Yankees Rays the nightcap at 8:00. So you can do a little simulcast of Rays Yankees and Falcons Saints if you want to.
3: One hit for the Yankees.
19: One.
3: Three hits for the Guardians. So those losing AL teams, the bats, big, big time struggle. All right, coming up on the other side, let's get back into what happened yesterday. Colts and Commanders, easily one of the weirdest Colts games I have watched and now look back on. Maybe the 9:30 game had something to do with it because, like, I feel like I've, like, sat and thought about this for the last 10 hours. Like, how do you view a game like this? We'll try to put it in some context. Daniel Jones, Sauce Gardner, topics we have yet to get to. All of that coming your way on the other side. Kevin Bowen, Mark Dykton, Nick Rotocap on the ones and twos here on this Monday morning.
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21: Sunshine continues across the area for today. Should be another beautiful afternoon. Very quiet with a high today at 73. Tonight, clear skies and a chillier night. A low tonight down to 43. Some patchy frost in a few locations. And then heading into our Tuesday, more sunshine, more dry weather and a high at 74. I'm Fox 59 meteorologist Jim O'Brien for The Fan.
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3: We are approaching that time of year. 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Hammer Nigel, Jake, JMV, Sean Copeland, Jay Michaels. 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

0: like that. So, yeah, I think just got to focus in on the details, understand can't do it, and make better decisions.
1: That's Colts quarterback Daniel Jones post-game after their 30-13 win over the Washington Commanders yesterday morning in London, I should say. Getting back to 500, but the turnover issues abound right out of the gate yesterday. He had that strip fumble where he was falling backwards. The ball just falls out of his hands right into Washington's hands, and that first possession was pretty ugly there. And he threw another off-platform throw later in the game that was picked off as well. So a pair of turnovers for one Daniel Jones. So the streak continues. That is now a turnover in every single game this season. And Kevin has joined us now with fresh tea, well, ready to go.
2: I felt you had to get the tea going. Not only is my voice a little on a perhaps thin ice on this Monday morning, but Jonathan Taylor's celebration, right?
1: Oh, yeah. Now, you have to clarify, that was tea, right? Where the NFL fines are going right now?
2: He made that abundantly clear in his post-game press conference yesterday.
1: Can I add some bourbon to, like, coffee and stuff, though?
2: A sip of the British tea. That's what I just put in my cup upstairs. So, thank you for hanging in there until I got back. Gosh, those turnovers, man.
1: So what was worse? That first one, where the fumble, where he just, like, falls back? I mean, I haven't really seen that, where he just fell backwards and the ball just fell out of his hands? Or the once again, another off-balance back off the back foot throw that.
2: Yeah, he looked like me doing the cha-cha slide at a wedding there on that second play of the game.
1: Oh, so are you saying that AI video was not you dancing?
2: I would say, Mark, well, first off, both were awful, to be very clear. But can you imagine all week long, and Shane Steichen actually used this phrase, Shane Steichen very rarely is ever publicly critical of any of his players, but in regards to the Daniel Jones turnovers, what did he say? Hey, we've got to hold on to the ball. Mm-hmm. And on the second play of the game, the thing that's been drilled into you all week long shows up in that manner. I thought I was literally seeing things that early in the game. So that to me is where not only are the Daniel Jones raw numbers of 7 turnovers in 4 games alarming. Yes, they're alarming as hell. What I would argue is even more alarming, Mark, is the repeatable type of turnovers. Like, that was repeatable. He did that against Houston. And now he's doing it against Washington defense that's not Houston. Well, then what happens later in the first half? He throws the interception. Mm-hmm. How does that interception occur? He's throwing it off his back foot. Again. How did the interception occur against the Texans? Off his back foot. So that, to me, I think is a scary thought. And you watch Jones' emotion after that play. I think he knows it, too. Of like, oh my gosh. Like, I've been a turnover pumpkin here.
1: That interception first 4 games of the season. That interception was so underthrown, too. It's like Washington easily just...
2: Very similar to what you had the previous week. Again, off the back foot there. So the other element I would add to, Mark, where the play with Jones right now is you are winning in spite of him, is when you look at his numbers. Okay, so he has these 2 turnovers. It's not like he then is playing football the rest of the game, where he is allowing you to overcome those turnovers. Like, just look at the box score, okay? Mark, he had 34 passing attempts yesterday. Mm-hmm. He had 143 passing yards. That is dink and dunk to the nth degree. So it's not like, again, Josh Allen right now has a high turnover number through 4 games. But over the course of 60 minutes, he's got a lot of good that goes with the occasional turnover. With Jones, he's not offsetting the bad. Again, he is a very methodical, kind of death by a thousand paper cut quarterback. And when he is not, when he's having the turnovers, and you know, especially without Alec Pierce, he's not going to give you a whole lot of flash, then you're winning in spite of him. And right now, it's a miracle the Colts are 2-2, given how he's played.
1: His 34 pass attempts averaged 4.2 yards per reception. That was much lower than even the third string quarterback of Washington, who on his 33 attempts averaged 5.6 yards per pass attempt. So, yeah, it's dink and dunk. And quite frankly, it's just not pretty to watch, because it's just like you're watching him throw it and you're like, it is the definition of a game manager. But even game managers don't turn the ball over at the regulation that he is doing it right now. So, I mean, I was seeing calls for, not even just from fans, but even James, who will join us tomorrow,

0: is even saying, you might have to go to AR here. Like, he's playing that poorly lately that he is hurting your team quite regularly. Where do you pull the trigger and go to Anthony Richardson?
1: So just to add one more on this front, again, turnovers, Mark, is one thing. Very, very bad, right? We're all in agreement
0: right,
1: on that.
0: Correct.
1: But when you bring up the yards per attempt, 34 attempts, 143 yards for him yesterday. That's separate from the turnovers. And yesterday, Mark, his yards per attempt was 4.2. Okay? To add a little bit more around that, Daniel Jones has had 87 games as a quarterback in the NFL. 4.2 yards per attempt is 85th out of 87. So even if you said those turnovers don't happen, like let's say they fall, and again, he only had one interception. Let's say that interception falls incomplete. The rest of the 33 other passes aren't very good.
0: No.
1: So it's a borderline miracle. The Colts are 2-2 right now without him or with him. So yeah, this is easily the most alarming aspect. Exiting London, is this going to continue? Is this life with Alec Pierce? Are we starting to see the New York Giant, Daniel Jones? A big question I have, Mark, is did it take the NFL world 6 to 8 weeks of last year's football to get to see Daniel Jones and the Colts? And now they kind of know, all right, these are the areas we need to take away. And Pierce's absence, of course, just adds to it. I think all of those are very real, honest, necessary conversations for your $90 million quarterback.
0: So if you want a four-game sample size of Daniel Jones in 2026, you can look at quarterback rating, which I don't judge that as totality of everything, but it is a tool in your tool chest when you're going through it. Week one, 72.8. Week two, 86.8. Week three, 82.5. Yesterday, 53.9. The league average in 2026, 91.7. So he is still, through four games, not even touched the average of quarterback play in quarterback rating in 2026. And yesterday, he was about 40 points short of that.
1: Shane Steichen yesterday on the play of his quarterback.
2: I think he's done some really good things and then some things we need to clean up. But he's made some big time throws. You know, it's been 4 weeks into this thing and 2-2 right now. And so there's stuff to clean up, like always. But, you know, I think he's doing a good job.
1: It's like me justifying Max Bowen's behavior at the playground when he's hit three kids and cut in line to go down the slide, three others.
0: He's done some nice things, I promise you.
1: I swear, he one time picked a flower and handed it to his mom and said, I love you.
0: I can't think of any right now, but he has done some good things.
1: Give me some time to think about that.
0: Yeah, I mean, I would like him to go further. And what are these good things that he's done? Because he's been average at best. Well, I would think that'd be putting it nicely.
1: And I was laughing a little bit, like some people were like, well, he really settled in after the first quarter. Well, I mean,
0: you couldn't have gotten much worse.
1: The bar was about as low as you get. And like settled in, the Colts won the game for about 13 other reasons than Daniel Jones yesterday. The run game got, I would say, steadily really got going there in the third and fourth quarter. I thought Seth McGowan was huge on the few carries he got. And Mark, the plays of the game, 1,000% the plays of the game, were when you had those early Mariota-led drives, and they get into the red zone, and it was Buckner on the first drive, and it was Adetamiwa Adebare on the second drive, and you hold them to field goals. Like, right there. That is what, to me, set the tone of like, all right, Washington's going to have this nice first quarter, the Colts are going to be peeing down their leg, but at the end of the day, it's 6-0. In those kind of sudden change moments, and you get into the red zone, and you get into these goal-to-go situations, and you make those plays, those 4-point plays. And that was, to me, the difference early on. And then I'll throw in again, Jerry Tillery's 4th-and-1 stop at midfield. That was after the Jones interception. And again, Washington has got great field position. Are they going to do something here? And boom, 4th-and-1, Tillery blows it up. The defensive tackle position for the Colts, that is a group that has played at a playoff level here through the first 4 weeks, and Buckner is the leader of that group, and he is playing like an all-pro. And Adetamiwa Adebare, in a contract year, has looked very good as a rotational rusher as well. And you've needed it, because your edge rush hasn't been as good. So, you know, that's what I think kind of set the tone. And then again, the Colts were just less stupid than the Commanders. They were disciplined. They were fundamental. Washington's committing penalty after penalty after penalty, and the Colts are sitting there, and the only penalty all day was on a guy you traded 2 first-round picks for. which we can we should probably get into that a little bit later.
0: If Marcus Mariota stays in that game as healthy, how do you think the game plays out yesterday? Because he only threw four times, 46 yards, 11.5 per pass attempt. I mean, he was kind of carving them up to start early, and I know they didn't. The running game was pretty non-existent for them for the most part, but I feel like it could. A lot of people are thought too that Mariota stays in that game, it could have been a different score.
1: No, and again, this is what's so weird about yesterday, Mark. I agree wholeheartedly with that comment. Like, the Colts won 30-13. No NFL team won a game by more points yesterday than the Colts. And yet I sit here right now and I exit yesterday with more questions about the Colts than I walked into the game with. And you can call me, you're being too critical. They won the game. A win is a win. Guys, girls, my job on this show is to tell you what my eyes are telling me. And my eyes tell me right now, the Colts are not a very good football team. They're 2-2. That's fine. I guess that's typical Colts. But Carly Ursay Gordon said what? We press pause in the movie. Well, right now, this movie is not the same movie. Daniel Jones certainly is not the same lead character. Who are like the actors that kind of fell off over the years?
0: Oh, I don't know. I don't know. I'd have to think about it a little bit. But yeah, it's one of those Netflix movies where, like, I don't remember this part. I don't remember this being as bad as I thought it was.
1: Yeah, I like
0: it. Do you want to continue this one?
1: I like funny Jim Carrey, not serious Jim Carrey.
0: Oh, he has some good ones. Truman Show's an all-time classic.
1: Well, yeah, okay. Yeah. Again, I'm not big.
0: Bad comp.
1: Actor. This is Shaq Kazam, not Shaq Space Jam.
0: Shaq wasn't in Space Jam.
1: Was he not?
0: Come on, Kevin.
1: Was it only
0: for two?
1: Was it only Michael?
0: No. Barkley was in there. Yeah, Muggsy Bogues. Patrick Ewing was in there.
1: Gosh, it's been a rough
0: Shaq was not in there.
1: As soon as the car didn't start, I was like, it's going to be a rough one for me.
0: You need to get your Space Jam lore correct.
1: Text line 317-239-1070.
0: Straighten him out, folks.
1: Is it Achilles related? Do you watch this and say it is Achilles related for Daniel Jones?
0: No, because I don't think so. I mean, he's not mobility wise. He seems okay and everything. I am going to lean back on these are mental mistakes. Throwing off your back foot in back-to-back games and getting intercepted, that is not on the Achilles. That is mentally, why are you throwing that ball? You have been in the league long enough to where you should at this point know that if the pass isn't there, don't force it off your back foot. Either take the sack and eat it, or throw it 20 yards into the crowd or something like that. Don't be throwing these underthrown balls right to defenders.
1: You know, when you watch him run for the touchdown, you know, he looks fine, but there is part of me, Mark, like when these pockets are starting to get a little messy, a little muddy around him, I don't think it was a banner day for the offensive line and pass protection by any means, but still, you know, when those things do arise, which they arise for every quarterback in the NFL, maybe there's a little hesitancy to get out of those pockets. You know, maybe he would have, you know, pre-Achilles, and there's part of me that's like, am I grasping a little bit at straws here? But, like, would he be more willing to, instead of continuing to drop back and eventually chuck it off the back foot, if he was, whatever, 18 months removed from it, would he be more willing to, like, laterally try and get out of the pocket? And maybe he's not creating a play, but maybe he's throwing it away. Because, again, I will say this time and time again, and the second play of the game was a great example of that, and even the interception was. Peyton Manning will say it tonight on Manning Cast, if there is a Manning Cast.
0: There is.
1: A major, major job of quarterbacks is to identify bad plays and don't make them worse. And right now, when the Colts and Daniel Jones are seeing bad plays, he's making them worse.
0: Yep.
1: Just, it's a second freaking play of the game. Just eat it. Go down.
0: Yeah, I mean, or at least, like, he really just bumped into the lineman and fell over, and it just flipped out of his hand. It's just like, it was almost like
1: Sanchez butt fumble.
0: It was a Looney Tunes-esque fumble, how it happened. But, yeah, just hold on to the ball. That's, you know, two-handed if you need to. You're going down, two-handed. Instead, just plopped out and right into a Washington defender's hands, and not great. And, again, I mean, I can't really blame the Achilles because, again, he practiced in every practice leading up into the season. Outside the preseason games, he practiced and everyone there. We didn't see, you guys were out there every single day. Didn't seem to have any reports that there was any ailments, that he was favoring anything or anything like that. Like, this looks insane. He was sprinting down to, you know, into practices and all that stuff. So I don't think it's Achilles related, just because we haven't seen that be the case and whatnot. I think it is just pure mental mistakes. Why he's regressing in that fact, I don't know. But hopefully Shane Steichen can get him right and get him right quick, because I would like this streak of turnovers to end, much like the Jets one did yesterday.
1: God, a Jet stat. That's still crazy.
0: Which one? Which one's your favorite?
1: The one that they win 20 games without interception until yesterday.
0: Yeah. Well, they set some other records yesterday, which was absurd. We'll dive into that a little bit more.
1: You go an eternal optimist. This is Jones, early season rust, blah, blah, blah. 4 games into the season, he'll be better as the year moves along.
0: I mean, you would hope so. I don't know if he can be much worse, but I also don't know.
1: Or is this like New York Giants? Is this Giants fans seeing like, hey, we told you so?
0: I could see that too, where they're like, this is, you guys had good Daniel and you had the blinders on for a while. Now this is what we saw and why he's still not a member of the New York Giants. I could see that as well. I also don't know what the leash is on Daniel Jones. You just paid him obviously a big extension, but is Shane Steichen willing to go? If this streak continues of turnovers and poor decision making and whatnot, I mean, the rumblings were getting loud during the game, obviously. Yeah, and social media for maybe trot AR out there and see, because it can't be much worse than how Daniel's playing. Does Shane Steichen still feel that way, or is this going to be Daniel's show, you know, good, bad, or indifferent?
1: I think there's a better chance I climb Mount Everest by Halloween than Anthony Richardson starts for this football team.
0: Okay, take Anthony Richardson out. What about Riley Leonard?
1: I think there's a better chance I climb Mount Kilimanjaro.
0: Vesuvius.
1: I don't even know if you can climb that by Halloween than Riley Leonard starts. Okay.
0: So they're going to go down.
1: They
0: will either rise or fall with Daniel Jones, regardless of how he plays.
1: And I'm saying that based off what I think Shane Steichen thinks of Daniel Jones and also thinks of the other two quarterbacks. I understand the question. Totally fine. I mean, I saw that question a lot, just as you did yesterday. I get why people asked it, but I don't see that happening at all. Definitely not in the next month.
0: No.
1: At all. Especially when you're, I mean, listen to Steichen describe Jones in that comment earlier. Especially when they're winning. And again, I would argue they're winning in spite of Jones right now. But still, like, that gives him a bit of an out, I think, with all of this. I'll be curious James's thoughts when he gets back tomorrow on that.
0: Justin chimes in the text line, says, Daniel Jones is going to be the band in the Titanic with Steichen and Ballard. Going to ride the ship to the bottom of the ocean rather than throw out a life preserver, which would be Anthony Richardson.
1: We got to give our Outlaw Light beer of the game. We will give that to a young player that I was impressed by yesterday. What else do you make of the 30-13 Colts victory? Can Mark pronounce the Commanders quarterback?
0: Ethan.
1: Zach Galifianakis. Do it again.
0: Ethan Kelly Galifianakis.
3: He nailed it.
1: Boy, I think that's pretty good. Yeah.
3: Yeah.
1: Yeah. You sound like Dave Pasch right now. Nice work, man.
0: Thank you.
1: What do you make of Sauce Gardner and that play? We got a lot to get to in the 8 o'clock hour. 317-239-1070. 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Text line, phone line. Nick Rotocap on the ones and twos. Good Monday morning to you. Crispy, beautiful start to this Monday here in Indy.
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8: Monday at Aquarian Company will recap Indiana and Purdue's football weekend, but a ton about the Colts and Commanders. 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
9: The This is the Fan Morning Show with Kevin Bowen and James Boyd.
10: Daniel Jones looking left, and he slipped from the turf, lost the ball inside the 25-yard line. A rugby scrum. Daniel Jones just lost his footing. The Commanders are celebrating like it's a strip sack, and it is. Shot, good snap. Here comes the interior rush. Mariota hit, and it's Laiatu Latu and Adetamawa Adebare with a huge third down sack of Marcus Mariota, who's down around the 12-yard line. Back in the throw, Daniel Jones has pressure in his face, throws off his back foot, picked off, and the Colts now have two turnovers today on offense, a lost fumble, plus an interception. Jones under center, man in motion, Tyler Warren, they give it to Jonathan Taylor, who gallops in, touchdown, two today for the Colts running back. Shotgun snap to Daniel Jones, cuts to his right, now he's at the five, looking to dive across the pylon, and he does, touchdown, INDY for Daniel Jones.
11: Good to get a win, obviously going on, you know, overseas.
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11: 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A lot to clean up, but it was good to get a win.
9: 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It's the Morning After, brought to you by Saul Good Industries. 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
1: Easily one of the weirder Colts games I have watched in quite some time. Good Monday morning to you, Kevin Bowen, Mark Dykton, Nick Rodecap. The Colts are 2-2. They win yesterday by 17 points, the most of any team in week four. And yet, as I made some lunch post-game yesterday, I thought to myself, I have more questions about this football team in terms of being a January contender than I did prior to the game.
13: You're not the only one.
1: And I sat there, and I'm like, okay, let that simmer for the next 8 hours. See how that evolves. Well, 8 hours went. Still thought that as I went to bed. Woke up this morning. Car didn't start. Still thought that.
13: I'm alone with my thoughts for a little longer now.
1: Still think that. So weird. So weird to me.
13: Yeah, again, I don't think you're the only one that thinks that, too, because I saw plenty throughout the game that indicated that If you had your eyes covered and just couldn't see the score, I don't think you would have guessed that the Colts were up by as much as they were. You'd have thought it was a one-score game. And yet, they had the biggest point differential in the game in week four so far. I guess we'll see what Commanders and Saints Falcons Saints do tonight. But yeah, Daniel Jones questions, and can we have a Sauce Gardner conversation?
1: Yeah, let's get to Sauce in just a second. I do want to mention a couple of reasons why the Colts won this game in their positive doing. And again, I think your defensive tackle play, particularly DeForest Buckner, Mark, is playing at an extraordinarily high level. And I thought early in that game, when your offense is absolutely crumbling and putting your defense into some awful situations, the defense, again, it was Mariota, I guess, at the time, but they bowed up in the red zone with two big stops. Yep. And I just think psychologically, Mark, if that 6-0 is even 10-0, or certainly 14-0, it just feels a little different. And maybe that impacts play calling. Maybe Shane Steichen can't get as committed to the run game as he got to, as crazy as that sounds, over the course of the game. So Buckner, Adetamio, Adebare with a huge, huge play. Jerry Tillery on a 4th-and-1 at midfield right after Daniel Jones got picked off. That group. And then again, Jonathan Taylor and Seth McGowan. Like, I thought McGowan had one of the more productive 6-carry, 31-yard days I've seen. That 4th-and-1 early, where it looked like they were going to get stopped, and he had a second effort to pick that up. So I want to make sure that we do acknowledge that. I think it's important to point out some of the reasons. And yes, you were handed some gifts from Washington, but still. When you're presented that, it's your job not to compound it. And for the most part, penalty-wise, kicking-wise, ball security after the first quarter, the Colts did that.
13: Yeah, I think DeForest Buckner has been, as much as we've talked about like concerns heading into the season, him coming off that neck surgery, we didn't know what to make of it. He has had a Pro Bowl, and I would even say maybe an All-Pro-like start to the season.
1: Oh, agreed. Agreed. Yeah.
13: I think he's been fantastic. He has sturdied that front four. And I think he has been just outstanding so far. And yeah, you needed every bit of him to play as well as he did yesterday to kind of slow down what the Colts offense was giving you early.
1: A win is a win. I know I hear that phrase quite a lot. I think it's important to add some context around a win. I can't imagine a coaching staff win, lose, or draw just sits there and says, oh, what was the result? Okay, there's nothing we need to examine from that game. No, you're going to look at that. Again, I want to get to Sauce Gardner here in just a second. But, Mark, to add a little something to the gift the Colts did get yesterday, I'm trying to put this into Colts terms based off Washington's injury situation. The Commanders were so banged up in that game, it would have been like the Colts playing a football game and ending the football game without the following players: Daniel Jones, Anthony Richardson, Seth McGowan, Alec Pierce, Bernard Ryman, Matt Gonzalez, Arden Key, Akeem Davis-Gaither, Cam Bynum, and A.J. Halsey. Jeez.
13: Yeah, you're probably not winning too many games if that's the case.
1: So health department-wise, you're not going to be handed that gift each and every week. And so, again, this happens at times in a Colts season. Last year, the Colts were pretty banged up, you know, late in the year. And so when you are given these opportunities, it's your job to make sure you don't look like the Eagles against your third-string quarterback last week. And the Colts did that. So, again, before we get into maybe some of the more pressing topics, I did want to make sure that we pointed out a few of the positives from the game.
13: The medical ward that is the Washington Commanders at the moment is what you're saying?
1: Well, maybe not the medical departments of each team, but I do think just the discipline in the game itself.
13: Lieutenant Dan, ice cream.
1: That was well done. Well done. 10 penalties for the Commanders. Oon for the Colts. Again, it's the biggest penalty advantage the Colts have had in a game since 2019. Now, that one penalty, Mark, was on one Sauce Gardner.
13: Mm-hmm.
1: What did you think of Ahmad Sauce Gardner yesterday afternoon?
13: It's kind of how I've thought about him all season long so far. Like, I made no bones about it. I didn't love the two first-round picks you traded for him to begin with. I think that would have been better served for a lockdown, like, pass rusher or something. But he has had some issues going throughout the season so far, similar to Daniel Jones, where I feel like people have said, well, you know, he's not the impact of an edge rusher, but he's a shutdown corner. And I would counter and say, you may say that, but did the third string quarterback of Washington see him as a shutdown corner? Because I saw him go at him multiple times yesterday and have great success against Sauce Gardner. It wasn't the Sauce Gardner was paired against Terry McLaurin. No. He was paired against guys that were probably third or fourth on the depth chart for the wide receiver group. And he lost those battles. So teams don't seem to be scared to throw his way. And he has not looked good at all, I don't think, this season. And I thought yesterday was probably his worst performance so far. But I haven't seen a ton of going on. Like, even the few times he's had a chance to get interceptions, he has not gotten them. He's only got 3 in his entire career. And if people are concerned about his status, you know, not necessarily status with the team, but just the way he's played so far, I got to tell you, he's making money-wise nothing compared to what he's going to make the next few years with the Colts. Because since they made that trade, the real kicker of the contract extension he signed with the Jets hasn't really kicked in yet. But it kicks in 2027, and it's going to be even harder to move off of Sauce Gardner going forward. This is going to be kind of an albatross of a contract, I think, at this point. And not only that, but you've also given up the 2 first-round picks for him, and you just haven't seen the return in investment that you were hoping to see. And it's going to get even worse when those cap hits and those salaries go up and up and up over the next few years before his contract runs out.
1: Yeah, I think what was particularly frustrating about yesterday with Sauce, Mark, is, you know, when we discussed Daniel Jones last segment, for me, it's, wait a minute, not only are you continuing to turn the ball over, but these are repeatable turnovers. So, like, learning from your mistakes. Shane Steichen, the one critical element he had of Daniel Jones all last week was he's got to hold on to the ball better. On the second play of the game, he's not holding on to the ball.
13: Fumble eye.
1: So that was what I think is extra alarming about Jones. To me, what's extra alarming about Sauce Gardner yesterday, Mark, name the people that were doing that to him.
13: Exactly.
1: We're talking a third-string quarterback, and we're not talking Terry McLaurin. We're not talking Stephon Diggs. We're not even talking Antonio Williams, their third wideout. We are literally talking, on those two plays, that was Washington's third-string quarterback doing that to a fourth string wide receiver. Mm-hmm. And then the other play was the fifth string wide receiver. The holding penalty is against the fourth string wide receiver. This is not like good on good, and sometimes your good just outgoods you. You know?
13: No, it wasn't. It was the depth of the Commanders going deep on your supposedly number one corner that you gave up two first round picks for and saying, we're not scared of him. We'll throw on him all day and we're going to have great success. Noah Compton tweeted this out with Stats and Inc. for Next Gen Stats. Sauce Gardner has allowed four receptions for 117 yards and a touchdown on five targets in coverage against the Commanders in week four. The most yards allowed in a game by Gardner in his entire career. So again, do you want me to run down that contract situation with him? He's currently got a base salary of 5.2 and a cap hit of 9.5. Next year, a base salary of 13.9 and a cap hit of 20.9. 2028, a base salary of 19.2 and a cap hit of 26.2. 2029, a $29 million base salary and a cap hit of $36.1 million.
1: Yeah, to me, it's, yes, I mean, those are obviously numbers that are large. To me, it's less about the cap and more about when you gave up two first-round picks plus A.D. Mitchell for him, what you said is, that's the best corner in the NFL.
13: That's our missing piece.
1: That is an elite, all-pro, the best cornerback in the NFL. I don't care about Patrick Surtain. I don't care about anybody else. That guy, right there. And he just hasn't been that.
13: Not even close.
1: And so I think that is what is, again, frustrating about making a trade of that magnitude. And I'll continue to go back to this. I do think corner is one of those positions where, you know, the offense largely has to dictate if you are involved in the game in an immense way. Yes, you can do your, hey, I'm eliminating one side of the field, this and that. And obviously that is a nice piece to have. I'm not going to deny that. But a pass rusher, for example, on the defensive side of the ball, he is able, just based off where they line up, to impact the game at an extraordinarily higher level over the course of snap in, snap out, than a cornerback is. I mean, you see it from DeForest Buckner. Hell, you can try and double team him. He's still getting his hands on balls, you know, things like that. So for me yesterday with Gardner, it was the fact that these are not, these are JV dudes.
13: Right.
1: Doing that to you. Like, I go back to, do you remember when the Commanders played here in, hell, it might have been the Jeff Saturday year. They played inside of Lucas Oil Stadium.
13: It all circles back to the Jeff Saturday.
1: Taylor Heinicke was a quarterback, and they iced the game with a big-time catch by Terry McLaurin.
13: Mm-hmm.
1: I don't know if you remember that play, but if I remember correctly, I think it was Stephon Gilmore in coverage. And it was great. Right there with them. And simply, McLaurin just ripped it away from Gilmore. That's one where you just do the, you know, the gift of the kid in the Yankees hat of
13: tip
1: of the cap. You're good against my good, and sometimes that's going to happen. This was the biggest, I would argue, the biggest trade in franchise history against a third-string Commanders quarterback, a fourth-string Commanders wideout, a fifth-string Commanders wideout. And you're not getting beat for a third and six slant. You're getting beat for 50-yard plays. When the only way the Commanders get back in that game are plays like that.
13: Yeah.
1: That, to me, I think is what is has to be extra frustrating for Colts fans in looking back on this trade. And right
13: Traylon
1: or wrong,
13: Burks touchdown, he beat him by like 10 to 15 yards.
1: And right or wrong, when that trade happens of that magnitude, the expectations for Sauce Gardner get infinitely higher.
13: Yep.
1: It's the same thing for Ivica Zubats with the Pacers this year. When you make a trade of multiple picks like that, and then throw in A.D. Mitchell, however you want to define him, that means you need that player to individually be the best or one of the best players at his position, bar none. And obviously, your team success needs to be through the roof as well, because how many Colts fans sit here and they're like, well, might as well cheer for wins this season because it's not like the first-round pick is coming here.
13: And I just think, like, the whole other teams aren't intimidated by him. Look at what, again, look what the third string quarterback did. He looked his way and said, yeah, I know I should probably be mindful of the ball possession here. I'm also not concerned that he's going to stop us. And he would just launch passes down. And those two passes that he completed on was like Sauce Gardner again. Those are passes your top corner that you gave all these draft capital for should be stopping. And he got torched on both of them. And people were saying, should he change his name to Toast Gardner instead of Sauce Gardner?
14: Oh, yeah, well, that's a, I don't know.
13: You don't like that one?
14: Workshop that one. Was that you or someone
13: else? No, that was someone else.
14: Okay, yeah, I was going to say. If it was you, blame it on somebody else.
13: It was not me.
14: I thought Mooney Ward played good.
13: Yeah, he's been solid, I think. Like, if we're going to dip back into the DeForest Buckner guys who have been good, I thought he was good yesterday.
14: Yeah, I thought he was good. And obviously, tons of questions around him and his situation about that he was good. Shout out to Jalen Carlisle. That interception was quite the athletic feat. Not sure what the Ed Sheeran cousin lookalike was doing there for the former Rutgers quarterback, but that was a hell of an athletic play by Jalen Carlisle. First turnover had forced in six halves of football. Should note, Jalen Carlisle did leave with a ribs injury. Arden Key left with a hamstring injury. Ashton Doolin back from his ankle. He left with a hamstring injury. So probably the most players leaving a game for the Colts all season long.
13: No Darius Slayton yet?
14: No Darius Slayton. That's me scratching my head. 2 weeks for a dude that's been in the league for 7 years and has rapport with Daniel Jones, and Keenan Allen is out. Keenan Allen got hurt in Thursday's practice, by the way. I know we briefly talked about that Friday, Mark, of like, you know, you see the old limited on a Thursday with an injury, and you're kind of like, oh, boy. So Keenan Allen will await the update on that. But, yeah, no Darius Slayton, even without Allen.
13: What do you chalk that up to?
14: I mean, I guess he's just not...
13: Not to speed yet?
14: Ready with the... I mean...
13: You'd think there'd almost be like a rapport with Daniel Jones where it's like, okay, he might not know the playbook, you know, front to back, but put him out there, and I'm sure he knows what Daniel Jones is looking for.
14: Well, yeah, and I mean, wideout is also a position, Mark, where you only need to play like a dozen or so snaps.
13: Yeah.
14: You know, it's not like you need to be out there for 50. And when you say not up to speed, just to refresh everybody on Darius Slayton, signed from the Giants here, he played the entire offseason with New York.
13: Right.
14: He was with them in the preseason, all that. This is not Keenan Allen off the couch. This is not Xavier Howard off the couch last year. This is a guy that participated in the entire offseason program. He is coming off of a, you know, hernia surgery, so I don't know if that is something that is at play here. But, yeah, it's not like you're sitting here being like, oh, man, your wideout core is just too rich and too deep for Darius Slayton to crack it.
13: Sorry, we don't have room for you. We're just laying on our piles of gold and cash right now. With how deep our wide receiver group is. Yeah, I didn't understand that. I thought for sure he'd get some runs. So when the inactives came out ahead of the game, I was like, wow, really? Okay. I thought for sure with the Keenan Allen, you know, being out with the groin injury that he would get some run. But I guess we'll see if he shows up at the Pittsburgh game.
14: One other playing time note: for the second time in four games, CJ Allen put his uniform on, put his pads on, and played zero snaps. Zero on defense for CJ Allen, zero on special teams. I'll repeat what I said after he did that week one. I cannot recall in my life covering the Colts ever seeing a linebacker healthy, dressing for a game, and not play oon snap. And now that has happened twice in 4 weeks. Four linebackers played ahead of him. Keem Davis Gaither, Bryce Betcher, Jalen Carlisle, and Austin Jakey.
13: And again, on a guy that when you draft him said was going to be our green dot guy, a plug and play guy, and he can't get on the field at all. I don't understand it. I don't know if it's just an extreme overdraft, if he's truly not being able to process the NFL playbook and everything. Like, I don't know what to chalk this up to, because it just seems like either you massively over projected what his skill level would be with the second round pick, or you just have not been able to actually get him to figure it out or something. I don't know what to chalk it up to. I don't know if it's a combination of both, if he's just not as talented, and maybe going to Georgia kind of, you know, shielded his skill level and everything like that. But we've talked about the linebacker crew for this Colts team forever. It's not like it's, you know, the purple people eaters out there or anything like that. This is a lineup that you should be able to crack with relative ease. And yet he has been dressed and not played a single snap in any of them. And even on special teams, you should get some run there at the very least, and still nothing.
14: One note to get to here before the morning checkdown. A texter has reached out. This sounds wild to me. They're saying that this weekend was the first time since 2004 that the Colts, the Hoosiers, the Boilermakers, and the Fighting Irish all won on the same weekend. That has to have happened more recently than 2004.
13: Well, I was thinking even last season, like when the Colts were starting off really good, and I was like, okay, well, then you had IU and you had Notre Dame, but I was like, the Albatross would probably be Purdue there.
14: I mean, think about this, Mark. Purdue and Indiana had to have had a couple bye games that happened the same weekend. You know, whatever. Western Kentucky and Indiana State were both on the same schedule, and then Notre Dame was winning, you know, a decent amount, and the Colts won a game. 2004? You believe that, Nick?
15: My mind immediately jumped to IU in the late 2010s when Purdue had Jeff Brohm at the helm.
14: Yeah.
15: I feel like it had to have happened then. There's absolutely no way you have to go back 22 years to find when all four teams won on the same weekend. I don't know if I buy that.
14: We're going to have to vet that a little bit more.
13: Well, I'm looking at 2025, so it wouldn't have been Purdue because their lone win came at Southern Illinois in September 6th of 2025. So that rules that one out. That was my first guess. So I guess we're going to have to start going back in the time machine and figuring it out. But
15: my money would be on
13: 20 years seems crazy.
15: Yeah, my money would be on the Purdue, the Jeff Brohm era, somewhere in the late 2010s when IU had Michael Penix or Jack Tuttle or whomever, Richard Lego. I don't know, but Nate Sudfeld. I mean, what? Like,
14: I didn't have Dick Lego in his number 21 jersey on the bingo
15: IU
14: card
15: on
14: this Monday morning.
15: IU wasn't that bad for that long.
14: No, I agree. And Purdue hasn't been that horrid for that long.
13: Well, even I'm right here on Purdue 2023, and they had some late. They beat Illinois on September 30th of 2023. They beat Minnesota November 11th, 2023, and then they beat IU on November 25th. So there has to be. Well, I guess they wouldn't have beaten Indiana. They wouldn't have matched Indiana there if they beat them. So November 11th, September 30th, that's got to be a little bit of something. There's also September 9th. We got to do a deep dive on this.
14: It's going to take quite the vetting process. Better probably
13: Wikipedia
14: to do
13: is telling me everything I need to know right now.
14: Offline here. Nick, let's check it out.
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14: All right, Colts 2-2 now on the year. Jacksonville did win yesterday over Cincinnati, so they remain a game back in the AFC South. It'll be Colts-Steelers. I saw Anthony Calhoun mention yesterday that it'll be Jim Nance and J.J. Watt on the call of Colts and Steelers coming up on Sunday. Pittsburgh opens up as a very slight favorite. I think it's 1.5 points. As a favorite here, they played on Thursday night, lost to the Cleveland Browns.
13: If you need the pregame speech, Shane, I will hand out my phone number. You need to get the boys ready to go for Sunday. I got you. And give you all the motivation you need.
14: Your pure hatred of one Aaron Rodgers.
13: Give me a reason.
14: Your week four NFL takeaways. Give me a couple that stood out to you from yesterday around the league.
13: I'll circle back and I'll say the Jaguars are probably better than I thought they were. I think the Raiders hanging with the Chiefs for a while. That game looked like it was going to go possibly in Las Vegas' direction. So I thought that was a pretty fun one. The Rams, I still don't know what to make of. They're 2-2. Everybody thought they were this juggernaut. They were stuck behind the Eagles for a long time. Ended up getting the win there. But I'm still not sure exactly what's going on with the Rams. And, boy, I don't know who the worst 0-4 team is right now. We've got a handful to choose from. The Texans, the Chargers, the...
14: how about the Texans blowing that
13: the
14: one?
13: The Titans. Oh, my God. Yeah.
14: And I will say this quite often this week. All 2-2s are not created equal. You know, Colts, Rams, and Eagles are all 2-2.
13: Mm-hmm.
14: Yeah.
13: You're saying it's a little, it feels a little different probably. I don't know. If you're a Philly fan, though, that was a rough week for you.
14: I get it's rough, but if the Eagles and the Colts, you're going to bet on one or the other the rest of the season, let's not be too dumb.
13: They did say, there was a stat I saw. They said, pray for Philadelphia sports fans this past week because they had like 9 games that all went in the wrong direction for them. So they're like a collective 0-9. Like if you're telling me take sympathy for Philadelphia sports fans, you're going to have to hold my beer for a long time because I'm not going to feel sorry for them for a long time.
14: College football over the weekend, video game numbers from Kurt Cignetti and the Hoosiers. They outclass Rutgers 47-15. Turbo Richard runs for 204. Lee Beebe runs for 122. Both Nick Marsh and Charlie Becker over 100 yards receiving. The Big Ten sent this out. The first time a Big Ten team has done that in a conference game since 1995. That would be two receivers over 100, two running backs over 100 at Nebraska. That's undefeated Nebraska. Kind of struggled a little bit with Maryland for a while there, but they pulled away in impressive fashion. 11 a.m. Central. I have no doubt Nebraska fans will be ready for that one. So it's a good one. Good one. And this is kind of the Indiana schedule shifting gears now. I think the exhibition-ish slate is largely over.
1: at Nebraska will be a good test for this team coming up Saturday. And the Boilermakers of Purdue, we just talked about it, their first win in over 1,000 days. So earlier in the show, boys, I asked you who the opposing quarterback was the last time Purdue won a game over a Power 4 team. Nick Rodekamp was all over it. It was one Brendan Sorsby. Do you think he was betting on that game?
15: The way that Indiana played in the second half, I would not doubt it. I was at that game. It was like watching a train go off the rails in slow motion. It was awful.
1: Can I throw one more at you? The Pacers played that same weekend of November 2023 when Purdue last won a Power 4 team, last beat a Power 4 team. The Pacer who played the most minutes in that November, I believe, 25th game was who?
13: Jeez.
1: Now, the Pacers have had some continuity, you know, over the years. Uh-huh. So
13: I feel like you're setting us up for like one out of left field.
1: One of the more obscure Pacers that I'm like, wow, was he on the team for like 3 months? And I think at the time people were like, I like that signing. Some championship pedigree.
13: That's not where I was thinking then. I was going elsewhere.
1: He would rock a cowboy hat quite often.
13: That's not helping things.
15: Are we talking Bruce Brown here?
1: We are talking Bruce bleepin' Brown.
13: Good Lord.
1: That's the last time Purdue won a football game over a Power 4 team. Bruce Brown playing the most minutes for the Pacers that night.
13: Most minutes.
1: I mean, he was a starter when he was here for a few months.
13: I know. But now I need to go in that game log. What the heck happened in that game?
1: Impressive. Purdue on the road over Illinois. They'll get P.J. Fleck and the man that rubs blood on his face coming up.
13: That's such a weird thing.
1: This weekend, game day, Georgia-Bama. That speaks for itself. So looking forward to getting more into the college football swing. Mark, Major League Baseball from over the weekend. The AL losers can't hit, and the NL games were pretty dramatic.
13: Yeah, I would say White Sox shut out the Guardians on Saturday. Yankees, Rays. Rays blanked the Yankees. Held them to just one hit in that one. So both those series continue today. Braves and Dodgers knotted at one apiece, and the Brewers are up 2-0. I would chalk game one up to a fluke. I'm sure Joel A. Eriksson would like to punch his radio right now if he heard those terms, but I think the Brewers absolutely got completely lucked out on that ball that hit the wire that was somehow ruled an out instead of an interference call or whatever. And then, of course, yesterday they capped it with a walk-off by Jackson Churio. So, of course, they're up 2-0. Makes me sick to my stomach, but we'll see how that goes. But, again, it's all AL today. White Sox Guardians at 5, Yankees Rays at 8.
1: Pacers fan jam yesterday. Kelly Oubre, really good off the bench. They just played a quarter of basketball in that one. Tyrese Haliburton did play, and they will have their preseason opener coming up Wednesday night. Again, that is Ames, Iowa. All right, coming up on the other side, we got to give our Outlaw Light Beer player of the game away. Still got headlines to get to. Goats of the weekend. If you want to join the convo, 317-239-1070. That's text line and phone line. Good Monday morning to you. Crispy, crispy start to this day. Looks gorgeous outside. Thanks for spending with us. Fan Morning Show.
17: Today's Fox 59 Weather Authority forecast from the Armor Air Weather Center. 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
18: Sunshine continues across the area for today. Should be another beautiful afternoon. Very quiet with a high today at 73. Tonight, clear skies and a chillier night. A low tonight down to 43. Some patchy frost in a few locations. And then heading into our Tuesday, more sunshine, more dry weather and a high at 74. I'm Fox 59 meteorologist Jim O'Brien for The Fan.
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2: 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Andrew Berry, he has drafted some studs, all being put together by a head coach that when he was hired by the Browns, I mean everybody in Cleveland and certainly around the football world would like, why are they hiring Todd Monken? I don't think we're asking that anymore, are we?
4: 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Afternoons 1 to 3 on 93.5 and 107.5. The Fan. Let the Monday morning quarterbacking begin. It's the Morning After, brought to you by Saul Good Industries. 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
5: Very disappointed. Wasn't up to our standard the way we played in the first quarter, especially offensively. You know, I think we had two or three three and outs. You know, I got to do a better job calling plays. We got to do a better job executing. There's a lot of things that didn't go our way there, but I was pleased with how the guys responded. You know, obviously having the lead going into halftime and then coming out and, you know, ended up, you know, winning by three scores, which was big for our guys.
1: Talk about a rare first quarter start. We're used to good opening drive, great opening drives. We're used to good starts, frankly, from Shane Steichen teams. Mark, that first quarter yesterday, four drives, one first down, 13 plays for 20 total yards in the first quarter, and eight of those 20 yards came on a give up Josh Downs screen to end the quarter.

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3: The Boilermakers and the Fighting Irish all had one on the same weekend in years. I believe 2004.
4: Yeah, he said like over two decades. That was what we were given.
3: That was the original texter. Without obviously vetting it, I looked at that and said, there's no way that can be true. There's no way.
4: There's no way it's a Jets-like interception streak going back two decades. It's crazy.
3: Now, can I share with you something? I have two very supportive brothers-in-law. Mm-hmm. They listen to the show very religiously on their respective commutes in to their workplaces, so I greatly appreciate that. They both were listening when this was brought up. They both, I think, are ChatGPTers out there, mm-hmm. AIers out there. You know me, Mark. When I'm dancing good, I like it, but outside of that, I'm highly skeptical of it. They both sent me respective screenshots. One had the year 2012. One had the year 2020.
4: Oh. You're saying it might not be up to snuff yet with the data centers?
3: I don't want to play favorites there. Which one do I believe? You know, I don't know who will draw me in the Christmas draw here coming up later this year.
5: Can I tell the tiebreaker?
4: I would tell the 2012 one to check their work.
3: Okay. So it's the COVID year?
5: I did it ethically. I did it by looking at Pro Football Reference. It was Hollow Weekend 2020, October 31st and November 1st. Indiana won at Rutgers. Purdue won on the road at Illinois, much like this weekend. Notre Dame won on the road at Georgia Tech. And the Colts beat Detroit up in the Motor City.
4: Colson just beat Detroit. The Colts beat their ass.
5: Yes,
3: so the
5: they did.
3: Same exact Big Ten opponents as this weekend.
5: Yeah. I didn't even catch that, but yeah.
3: Wow. Need more Rutgers in Illinois.
5: And both on the road at those respective venues.
3: Notre Dame, Georgia Tech. Boy, I do not have many memories of that one. You said the Colts roasted the Lions?
4: 41-21.
5: Yeah.
3: Phil Rivers.
4: Moved to 5-2.
3: Phil Rivers in an empty Ford Dome?
5: Mm-hmm.
3: Man.
5: Dadgummit.
4: It all comes back to the Jeff Saturday year and the COVID years, I've noticed.
3: Nick, I hear a little something in my ear right now. I believe I hear a little. It's early on a Monday morning, but never too early. Ah, never too early for that, Mark Dykton. The Outlaw Light Beer. America needs a new light beer. The crispy taste of the Outlaw Light Beer in that beautiful blue-looking can with the antlers on it. You can catch that out at your local Kroger on sale today. So, Mark, we give this out. Mm-hmm. We like to celebrate kind of an unsung hero. Little grit, standard-setting performance, put their head down, do the dirty work, and you get that cold, crisp reward. I'm going to give this to the rookie running back. I'm going with Seth McGowan. Again, I don't know if 6 carries for 31 yards will jump off the page at you, but on a 4th-and-1 early in the game, it looked like Seth McGowan was getting stuffed. And yet, his extra effort, his second effort, gets the first down, moves the chains at a time when this game was still very, very, actually, you were down at this point of the game. I just like how McGowan runs. Mm-hmm. I like how he does kick returns, man.
4: Yeah, I do too.
3: Seth McGowan.
4: He's got some nice burst to him.
3: I like him.
4: Nice
3: I
4: change of pace back for Jonathan Taylor as well.
3: Well, it's funny because like when you think of change of pace backs at times, it's like you have the power runner and here comes the lightning, you know, thunder and lightning as the example.
4: Yeah.
3: With McGowan, his change of pace is probably more physical.
4: Yeah.
3: And it's like if that defense thinks for a second, oh, Jonathan Taylor's on the sidelines, we can rest a little bit. You better put your big boy pants on to tackle Seth McGowan.
4: Yeah, he's going to blast you.
3: He is. Keep an eye out for that distinct signature blue can at your local Kroger today. Seth McGowan, cheers to you, the Outlaw Light Beer winner here in week 4.
4: And sure, yeah, and especially on an early Sunday morning football, you probably had an adult pop or two.
3: Hot take? I wish my team played at 9:30 once a month. I think it's great. I love the 9:30 game. Boys, I did yard work. We did Pumpkin Town with the family afterwards.
4: We did that over the weekend too. That was great.
3: Is there anything better than Pumpkin Town?
4: It was great.
3: I loved, that is, sign me up for one 9:30 game a month.
4: Well, you've got a few coming in a row now, a couple 9:30 kicks.
3: Now, if your team loses, do you then hate the 9:30 game?
4: Maybe, but you can also be like, I can go to bed, or at least that's out of my system now.

0: I can watch other teams play hopefully better football than my team did.
1: That's not how you think as a fan. Stop that. You're gonna be stewing in that all day long.
0: Probably. I'm just saying there could be another version of it. Okay, whatever.
1: The Colts have won 3 straight, right? Overseas? Uh-huh. 3 out of the last 4 years.
0: Well, hey, Roger Goodell said they might put a team in London. The Colts have some good vibes. They might be undefeated if they go there every year.
1: They're at the British media is asking Shane Steichen about putting a team over there after the game. You think, Shane, I'm not qualified to answer this question.
0: Jolly good.
1: Tremendous. What do we got? Headlines still to get to?
0: Post-game headlines, still have Goats of the Week, got more Colts thoughts coming. And of course, there's lots of action going on the text line, 317-239-1070. 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Hit that like and subscribe button as well. We would appreciate it.
1: One thing I do want to get into, too, weighing this balance, the positivity or the negativity. How do you look at a win like this? Because I will continue to label it one of the weirder Colts games I've witnessed and what my eyes are trying to tell me here on this Monday morning. Thanks for starting your week off with us. 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
17: We just got to get those things cleaned up. You know, I think that's part of the game, but obviously you want to limit those turnovers as much as you possibly can. And so we'll go back and look at the tape and make sure we get that stuff cleaned up.
1: Colts have lost the turnover battle in all four of their games this season, yet they are 2-2. So you want to be optimistic about it? Turnover battle's got to improve. With that, could you start stringing together 3-1 quarters, if you will? 2-2 here, a quarter into the NFL season. Colts and Steelers coming up on Sunday in Pittsburgh. Again, one thing I've fought today, Mark, is just the weighing of it's a 3-score win.
0: I know.
1: No team in the NFL won by 3 scores yesterday. No team. And yet, I walked away from that performance with more questions about this football team. And I want to get into that more here for our audience that just joined us especially. But it just, I can't recall the last time I've watched a Colts game with this result and had that feeling.
0: Yeah, when you look at the scoreboard, again, like you said earlier in the show, if you didn't watch the game and you just saw the scoreboard, you're like, what? Whoa.
1: Right.
0: They must have they dominated them.
1: Yeah, you did church and you picked apples after church, you know? Like you missed the 9:30 affair. You probably are listening to this today a bit confused.
0: Yeah.
1: How did our Nick, let's get into our headlines from yesterday.
18: I can't read it. There's no words on it.
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18: F***ing thing sucks.
0: So after every Colts game, as I do every single week, send out a tweet in 5 words or less. Give us your post-game headlines. We'll read the best responses on air. London called. The Colts answered. Back to 500. With win over the Commanders. So what was everyone's thoughts? My favorite one came in just a little while ago before the show started. Steve DJ played like KB sings. That was my favorite one. That got the old retweet going.
1: Man, we had a couple of those. This is from Aaron. Sauce's play is worse than KB singing. Now, I beg to differ. As Friday played out, there were a few more compliments about my singing. Could I share one here?
0: Sure.
1: This from Jack Doyle.
0: Texted. Oh, come on.
1: I'm just sharing you the text.
0: He's being nice.
1: He goes, my 7-year-old Henry just started singing Blow Cubs Blow.
0: Timeout corner for that boy.
1: This on Twitter from Bombit91. I can't get Blow Cubs Blow out of my head. You are truly the songbird of our generation.
0: That songbird needs to be put to sleep.
1: How about that? Columbia Records on line one for yours truly.
0: You must love Columbia. You keep going to that. That must be your like Fallout record company or something like that. Back on track, Bryland says, tea, crumpets, and bad football. I thought that one was a good one. Aaron says, bowling shoe ugly but effective. Rick says, are asterisks allowed on W's? Aaron said, or I'm sorry, Jason said, sauce got cooked, Ballard got burned. That's actually 6 words, but I'll allow it. And then overcame horrific start onto Pittsburgh, says Jeremy. Any other ones that stuck out to you?
1: Yeah, Rick's kind of stood out to me. The asterisks allowed on W's. You know, again, not every win is created equal. I don't believe every 2-2 team right now is feeling the same. And I do want to get into this a little bit more, Mark, on the other side. But I think you have to look at it from a win, lose, or draw in the National Football League. If you're not examining things with a critical eye, then what are we doing here? You know, this is not the pomegranates getting a juice box after the game.
0: Do they? Or if they lose, are you like, no juice boxes? You guys got to earn those. How strict is Coach Bowen?
1: Well, part of me has a few kids, my son being one of them, that I didn't feel like he deserved a juice box after the game, but whatever.
0: Go run a lap.
1: Yeah. Mark, not every week are you getting the third string quarterback who is a rookie along with, what, 7 or 8 starters out and a team that's committing 9 more penalties than you. Like, that's just the reality. Like, not every week do you have that health advantage, those critical injuries at quarterback, and that stupidity on the opposing team. Now, to be fair, one element of that to the Colts, I largely think the Colts under Steichen are a very disciplined football team when it comes to penalties. I'd have to look this up, but they are usually one of the more least penalized teams in the league under Steichen. So, but again, 9 penalty advantage. I think I told you that hasn't happened since 2019. That's 7 years since you've had a game like that. So, you know, these sorts of challenges are not there every week. They're not. Now, the next couple of weeks, I think Pittsburgh is reeling, and I think Tennessee stinks. So, you know, I think you have a chance to get to 4-2. And then if you look at the 3-4 games, Mark, right after that, I forget the order, but it's something like Jacksonville, Minnesota, Dallas. And right now the combined records of those teams are very, very good. So that, I think, is going to be kind of the next, again, can you beat the upper echelon? We don't need to do this exercise today. Maybe we'll do it as the week moves along. But you don't want to look up Shane Steichen's record against teams above 500.
0: Not going to go well.
1: Like, Shane Steichen teams, they do what they did on Sunday. They largely beat those teams. It's at some point in the season, when the schedule gets tougher, you've got to beat the elite or the upper echelon, however you want to describe it. And the level of play that I saw yesterday, as weird as that sounds with a 3-score win, is not going to get it done, particularly the quarterback.
0: Are we being too negative? Are we getting those texts again that we're being too negative today?
1: We're getting a few. Let's get into it. 9 o'clock hour. We'll rehash everything. Colts and Commanders across the pond. Good Monday morning to you. Thanks for spending it with us.
2: 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How good is he, do you think?
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9: Daniel Jones looking left, and he slipped from the turf, lost the ball inside the 25-yard line. A rugby scrum. Daniel Jones just lost his footing. The Commanders are celebrating like it's a strip sack, and it is. Shotgun snap. Here comes the interior rush. Mariota hit, and it's Laiatu Latu and Adetamawa Adebare with a huge third down sack of Marcus Mariota, who's down around the 12-yard line. Back in the throw, Daniel Jones has pressure in his face, throws off his back foot, picked off, and the Colts now have two turnovers today on offense, a lost fumble, plus an interception. Jones under center, man in motion, Tyler Warren, they give it to Jonathan Taylor, who gallops in, touchdown, Tudor Day for the Colts running back. Shotgun snap to Daniel Jones, cuts to his right, now he's at the five, looking to dive across the pylon, and he does, touchdown, INDY for Daniel Jones.
10: Good to get a win. 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
1: Hi, good Monday morning to you, the Hoosiers, the Boilermakers, the Irish, and the Colts. All winners. We vetted this out first time since Halloween of COVID. But that has happened all on the same weekend. I just did a big rubbing of my eyes during the break.
0: Yeah.
1: I was like, okay, I need to make sure that those eyes that I watched that Colts game with are still telling me the same things. And we'll see how the 9 o'clock hour moves along as we get back into it. The Colts winners, 30-13. Mark Dyke did no team in the NFL yesterday, won a game by three scores. The Colts with the biggest margin across the league in doing that.
0: Vibes should be high. Right?
1: Yet I exit with more questions than I did entering the game. Now, the run game, productive. Took a little bit of time, but got there. The defensive tackle play, I think that group has played at a playoff caliber level. Those defensive tackles, led by DeForest Buckner, I think that position has been outstanding this season, and in particular, Buckner has been great. Shout out to Mooney Ward. I thought Tre'Davious Ward played really well. Welcomed a new son into the world this past week, and I thought he played very well. He said he needed some sleep on the plane over there. Maybe he got that. And I thought he played really, really well. The Colts were disciplined. And I don't say that like lightly. Penalties really matter. They do. They were huge for Washington yesterday. Taking points off the board, extending drives. How about the 3rd and 14, kind of whatever that was, a cheap shot at Tyler Warren? Huge play. Extends a drive, ends up resulting in 4 more points for the Colts. You know, so penalties do matter. So there are some areas that the Colts, I think, or whatever, improving in, playing well, you know, discipline, all of that. But that's where I struggle. Because there are some very, very important parts of the team that over the course of 4 months, I think your warts get exposed. And that's what my eyes are telling me more than anything from yesterday.
0: Being too negative. Once again, back-to-back wins the second week. The Kevin Bowen negativity train is coming to station.
1: Well, last week was different. Last week was, again, when you hadn't won in 9 straight games, I wasn't going to allow that on a Monday. And again,
0: you allowed a 24-hour grace period.
1: I did. And this is weird. Like, I'm fully acknowledging this is weird. But the biggest goal I have, I'll say I, and I'll use the we as well, that I want this show to be about is honest thoughts, not fake thoughts, not whatever manufactured thought, honesty. Can what you say be backed up with some sort of whatever evidence? Good, bad, indifferent. I don't live in a camp where, You know, a win is a win and a loss is a loss. I think there's context around all of it. And so I look at this Monday and think to myself, all right, what did I just witness? I witnessed a 3-score win. That's super rare in the NFL. But right now the quarterback is a turnover pumpkin. And not every week are you going to be playing a third string rookie. Not every week are you going to have the penalty advantage you had. Not every week are you going to be playing a Washington team that was missing 7 or 8 very key starters,
0: including their top wide receiver,
1: by the end of the game. And so that's where I sit here and say, if that product that the Colts are putting out on the field right now, particularly from the quarterback, if that product is going to be repeated or be consistent, this is a team that once again will be sitting on the couch in the month of January. Mm-hmm. That's probably the easiest way for me to kind of boil everything that I watched yesterday down into a succinct point.
0: Yeah, and I mean, you see the play of not only Daniel Jones, but Sauce Gardner, who we talked about in the 8 o'clock hour as well, and he was getting torched by 4th and 5th stringers of the Washington wide receiver group, and all I'm thinking is, oh boy, next week is the Steelers. You got DK Metcalf on one side and Michael Pittman Jr. on the other. You think they aren't going to target him after watching the film of the Washington game yesterday? I think you're mistaken there. And then a couple weeks from now, got Justin Jefferson and Jordan Addison possibly with the Vikings. So there are some top wide receivers coming up on the schedule that are not the Washington Commanders depth chart that the Colts need to be ready for in the secondary. And Sauce Gardner needs to play a hell of a lot better, much like Daniel Jones does, because that effort, while it was good enough for the third stringers against Washington yesterday, that ain't going to cut it in the coming weeks when you have the Steelers, Vikings, Jaguars, and Cowboys all on the slate.
1: Let's get back into Jones here. Nick, will you cue up? This is Shane Steichen yesterday on the play of his quarterback.
3: I think he's done some really good things and then some things we need to clean up. But he's made some big time throws. You know, it's been 4 weeks into this thing and 2-2 right now. And so there's stuff to clean up, like always. But, you know, I think he's doing a good job.
0: So what are the really good things he's done? If you had to give Shane Steichen the truth serum. Come back from the Achilles? Because I do feel like,
1: He's played every snap.
0: I feel bad kind of like critiquing him because he is coming off an Achilles and he's made strides beyond belief from that. But when you're just looking at the football aspect of things, it leaves a lot to be desired. So when he says he's done some good things, I need to know what those things are.
1: Yeah, well, and I would say this, Mark, to get back to the Achilles thought for a second, because actually Tucker Barnhart reached out earlier in the show and I wanted to get to this at some point, and I guess now is a pretty good time. He compared what Daniel Jones is going through to, okay, what happens if Tyrese Halliburton, we get a month into the season and he is having some roller coastery type moments? You know, what's the grace for Tyrese versus Daniel? Now, again, timetables are very different. Daniel's trying to do this in 9 or 10 months. Tyrese is doing it in, 16? And I think it's a fair point he brings up, but I also don't think we can really compare Halliburton's track record to Jones, right?
0: Right. No, I would not compare the two.
1: Jones has played in the league for 7 years? And you would say he's had, of those 7 years, I'd say he's had a year and a half of above average quarterback play. Tyrese Halliburton has played in the NBA for how many years? 6?
0: Mm-hmm.
1: And he's had above average basketball play and virtually since the minute he stepped on the floor.
0: Yep.
1: And obviously reached extraordinary heights since he's become a Pacer. So the back of their respective basketball and football cards, Mark, are very different. And I look at the Jones issues right now, and I don't think they're really Achilles related.
0: No.
1: Like the second play of the game, I think if I were Shane Steichen sitting here on this Monday morning, once I, bleary-eyed from the old red eye coming back here, I think what would be particularly maddening to me is the repeatable types of turnovers Jones has had. And if you look at yesterday, you stress all week, you got to hold on to the football. You got to hold on to the football. When the pocket starts to collapse, 2 hands on it, ball security. He trips and falls and gets whatever, Mark Sanchez butt fumbly on the second play of the game.
0: I feel like it was almost like a hip check where, like, because people are like, hey, he got stepped on. I'm like, it looks like he like got knocked into and then he just teetered over.
1: And so the bad play becomes worse when the ball leaves his hands.
0: Yeah.
1: And then on the interception, it's a back foot interception.
0: For the second week in a row.
1: For the second straight week. That, to me, is what would be maddening of like, okay, I understand defenses are good and whatever. NFL life can be tough, especially without your top wideout. But when the repeated mistakes are happening, that is something that I would worry about. Again, when he has this track record of some of this. Like, Giants fans, if they're listening to the show, they'd be like, yeah, guys, welcome to life with Daniel Jones.
0: We tried to tell you.
1: And there's a bird on my shoulder, Mark, that thinks, was the first 2 months of last season, was that just the Colts being new to the rest of the NFL? Mm-hmm. Was that Shane Steichen and Daniel Jones being new? And then once you show more tape, now the rest of the league says, we're going to blitz the hell out of this dude. We don't feel like he's going to be as good against the blitz as he was the first 2 months of last season. You couple that with no Alec Pierce, and this is not a quarterback that makes the other positions on the team rise.
0: It's kind of like a starting pitcher in baseball that gets off to a hot start. Like, well, is this just because he's really good, or is this because teams haven't figured him out yet? And then the second time through,
1: sure, yeah,
0: playing the same team again, all of a sudden they knock six runs across, and you're like, oh.
1: And I think the other Jones point I want to make clear is, and this is different from the turnovers. The turnovers are the major issue. 7-4 games. I believe it's the most in the NFL. I'd have to double back after yesterday's games, but it's right up there with anybody in the NFL. That is one part of it. But even if you take those turnovers away, Mark, okay? So let's just say on the fumble, he doesn't fumble. He has 34 pass attempts yesterday. Let's say he doesn't throw the interception. That ball falls incomplete.
0: Mm-hmm.
1: 34 attempts leading to 143 passing yards. That's
0: crazy.
1: Navy Army type passing offense. That is 4.2 yards per attempt. If you look at the Daniel Jones career, 87 starts in his career, Mark. That 4.2 yards per attempt, again, I'm removing the turnovers. I'm giving him benefit of the doubt here. That's 85th out of 87 games. So by that metric, take away his interception. Take away his fumble. Give him zero turnovers. The rest of the game was just dink, dunk, nothing. How many times did the Commanders just sit there at those screenplays and just eat them up?
0: Yeah.
1: And I think, again, part of this is Alec Pierce life. I'm going to totally acknowledge that. But part of it is you don't have a self-creator at quarterback.
0: No. 23 of those 143 were one catch by Ashton Doolin, by the way.
1: Gosh, and he got hurt late in the game.
0: Yeah.
1: Hamstring.
0: So if you really want to pick apart it even more, take that one reception off, and you're down to like 123 for a reception or for passing total.
1: So that's kind of what I guess the big takeaway is, and we got into Sauce Gardner a little bit earlier, Mark. We can continue to get into Sauce here and certainly throughout the week. But these are some of these kind of core team elements that I would argue are really, really critical to lasting success. You know, we're now in the month of October. You'll play regular season games in November. You'll play regular season games in December. You'll play regular season games in early January. And the current recipe that's gotten you to 2-2. The 240 minutes of football we've seen so far that's gotten you to 2-2, that to me is not playoff caliber.
0: Mm-hmm. Nope.
1: So take that as too negative on this Monday morning, whatever. But right now, this 500 football team, to me, is playing like a team that will not be in the postseason. And you're going to have some key improvements, starting with your quarterback, in order to get there. That's what my eyes told me yesterday, and also my eyes have told me through the first 3 weeks.
0: I don't know who this texter is. Says, come on, Kevin. If not for a few bad play calls at the end of the game with the Chiefs, they would be 3-1. They need to find a way to win games when they're not playing that well, and they have.
1: Chiefs and Texans then belong in the same category. We always do this with our team. I do this with Notre Dame. I sit here and I'm like, man, Texas A&M lost on 4th and goal in the last play of the game last year. Well, yeah, and you know what? You also won some other games that you probably could have easily lost. So Texans, are you going to say the same thing about the Texans game?
0: No.
1: Spencer Schrader's 53-yarder goes off the upright?
0: Yeah.
1: Laquon Treadwell doesn't make the play over the middle of the field? D'Amico Ryans handles the timeouts differently? Like, I can't play that game.
2: You could even do that going back to last year with the leverage penalty against the Broncos.
1: Exactly.
2: It's like, dude, if I had wheels, I'd be a bicycle. Who cares about the hypotheticals? It's about what actually happens.
1: Isn't there someone about anatomy of like your grandpa or something, or maybe your aunt?
2: Max Verstappen had something like that, yeah.
1: Got it.
0: I don't want to go down that road on our Victory Monday. Yeah,
1: probably not safe for work
0: here. I want to go to an HR meeting
1: on this Monday morning. But yeah. Yeah, the Colts easily could have beat Kansas City. They easily could have lost to Houston. And honestly, those results worked out best for them. You'd rather have the divisional win than not. So, again, you will have chances to prove yourself. That's the beauty of this league. The beauty of it, Marcus, we're four games into it.
0: Yep.
1: You're going to have...
0: We've entered the first quarter as completed.
1: 12 or 13 more chances to prove that you are improved. And I'll go back to you asking me the question, do I think Daniel Jones is going to be benched or nearing being benched?
0: Yeah, I don't think he is, but I
1: think there's a better chance I climb Mount Everest by Halloween than Daniel Jones is benched by then.
0: But when he got off to the start that he did yesterday, I was seeing, not just from fans, but from even reporters too, like, he has looked horrid. Is it time to go to Anthony Richardson? Because he can't play much worse. And I'm like, I think the leash on Daniel Jones is pretty long, and I just don't see them going that route, because then you really are, I don't know if you're pushing like the explosion button on the season, but I feel like if you're pulling the trigger on Daniel Jones getting benched in four games into the season, then you are having way more questions than answers.
1: And I would say the beauty too, like moving forward, is we're just going to have more sample size.
0: Yeah.
1: Like, you know, again, we are four games into this. And if you want to use the Chiefs analogy, what are the Chiefs right now? They're 4-0, right?
0: I thought they were 3-1. Am I wrong? I thought they were 3-1.
1: Chiefs are our final undefeated.
0: Oh, I'm sorry. Yeah, they're 4-0. Yes,
1: yeah,
0: I'm sorry.
1: They beat the Raiders. Yeah, undefeated AFC team.
0: My bad.
1: They're 4-0. And Mark, like, look what they did week one to Denver. You know, yesterday was pretty back and forth. But, like, if you look at their four games so far, not only are they 4-0, but also they beat a team that, you know, was really the class of the AFC last year very handily in week one. So, like, if the Colts start showing up with those performances, the Colts are 2-2. They're two wins over teams combined 1-7. Like, that's just the reality. But again, the great thing is it's October 5th. By November 5th, we'll have another month of sample size. By December 5th, we'll have more. So Daniel Jones will be getting opportunities to rewrite this script. But right now, the current script is you are playing with frickin' fire. And if you continue to play like this, then yes, your bench question has to become very real. And more importantly, for the sake of the Colts football team, they won't be in contention to do things when the season really, really matters.
0: On that point, T chimes in on text line 317-239-78, says, playing 95% of the other teams in the NFL, we would have been down 21-0 at the end of this first quarter.
1: Yeah.
0: Maybe not 21, but certainly 14 or 10.
1: I think there is some validity to that. But I also do think that the Colts defense deserves some credit for how they handled that sudden change. And that was with Mariota still in the game, you know, in those two instances. So I understand where that listener is coming from. Now, that's probably the nth degree of negativity, if you want to go there. I want to give the Colts defense a little bit more credit for what they did. But yes, in simple terms, not every week are you playing a backup third-string quarterback with 7 to 8 starters also missing and a team that commits 9 more penalties than you. That's not going to be sitting there on a platter for you each and every week. But hey, what did I say about the gift thing earlier? I don't know if it's a good analogy or not. When someone hands you the gift, what do? You open it. You say thank you.
0: Smile. You don't care if you break out in hives putting on Aunt Chrissy's crocheted sweater. Thank you, Aunt Chrissy. I really appreciate it. I don't have an Aunt Chrissy, by the way. I'm just making that up. But you same thing. Oh, socks again. Yes, Grandma got you socks. You did enjoy them. You'll get your Smashing Pumpkins CD later.
1: Maddie Bowen's birthday tomorrow.
0: Crocheted sweater? What'd you got? Do you have gifts planned? I feel Ashley's birthday's right around the corner, too. I always feel ill-prepared.
1: Are you allowed to go gift card?
0: Oh boy, that's a dangerous game.
1: I know.
0: It's a dangerous game, my friend.
1: Can I get away? I think it's a decent one though. Can I get away with it?
0: Maybe.
1: Jeez. You're supposed to instill confidence in me here, man.
0: Well, I'm in the same boat. Ashley's birthday is like 9 days from now, and I'm like, I already got one thing done. There's another one on the list that I have to get done too, but I'm just like, okay, she's at least like led me to water on a couple of these.
1: Yeah.
0: She's never said, you know what would appease me as a gift card?
1: Okay. All right. Thanks, man. Appreciate it.
0: Yeah, well, I mean, if it's a gift card that she really wants to go to,
1: I don't know. No, it's not.
0: Are you taking a swing here?
1: I am.
0: Okay.
1: I'm taking a swing. Blindfold pinata.
0: Okay.
1: Yeah.
0: I'll let you talk off the ledge there a little bit then.
1: Yeah. I'll let you know.
0: Go back to the drawing board.
1: Yeah.
0: Get the car started. Get out to a store and get some shopping done.
1: Seriously, yeah, the car didn't start this morning. All right, Mr. Rotocap, let's check it down.
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1: Mark, I'm going two positives for the Colts on this Morning Checkdown. You go two positives on this Morning Checkdown.
0: Cue up the onion music.
1: One, their first turnover forced in six halves of football. That was a hell of a play by Jalen Carlisle there. Early third quarter, very impressive on the interception front. And I think Mooney Ward played really good yesterday. A couple moments where he was tested down the field in stride. I thought really, really strong work from number seven, Chevarius Ward.
0: I'm going to go DeForest Buckner, who I think, again, said earlier, think he's playing at a Pro Bowl and possibly All-Pro level. You see him chase down Mariota at that rushing attempt there.
1: Yeah,
0: that was
1: right
0: fantastic
1: there.
0: He's been outstanding. And I'm going to steal one from you. Seth McGowan, I think, has been great. He only had six carries, but 31 yards, 5.2 clip there. And I think he's been a nice change of pace for Jonathan Taylor. More of a bruising running back, I would say, than really, like, you know, elite, like, motion and everything like that. Just goes up the middle and can pound some guys and everything like that. So Seth McGowan and DeForest Buckner, I will go there.
1: Week four of the NFL will conclude tonight. It is Falcons. It is Saints. Not looking forward to that whatsoever.
0: I also, the fact that they're kind of, they're the whole point of this game that they keep telling us is it's the 20-year anniversary of the Hurricane Katrina return of the Saints. I'm like, that's great. Like, I can't believe it's been 20 years and all that stuff. But also, like, does that kind of tell you the state of the two teams that they're like, well, this is the reason why this game is on tomorrow?
1: I know. Well, now you're making me feel bad that I just downplayed the game.
2: Well, I would say that the sparring between the fan bases on social media has been ridiculous. NFC South fans, somebody put Michael Penix's face on Hurricane Katrina and had it hitting the Superdome or something. Yeah, it was ridiculous.
1: I didn't know NFC South fans existed.
2: They're crazy.
1: Boy, and they are crazy. And now I'm praying for Nick that he's in an NFC South fan rabbit hole on Twitter. By the way, I'm getting roasted for my gift card thought.
0: No, I'm telling you. I'd say go back to the drawing board. By the way, you think this game stinks? Wait till Thursday when you have the winless Bucks taking on the Cowboys.
1: Colleen here. It might be my mom. No gift cards. Jewelry's always good. Jeff, I've been married 36 years. Going gift cards means you're not listening to your wife. Hey, Jeff. Jeez, man. I didn't know you're my therapist.
0: I mean, you give me gift cards around Christmas time. I would think your appreciation for me is a little less than Maddie's. So
1: but
0: I would
1: then
0: say,
1: you allow them to choose what they want.
0: I know, but I've never gotten Ashley a gift card. I would probably advise not to do that.
1: Man, unbelievable.
0: You need to tell me in the break where this gift card is for, and then maybe I'll change my mind.
1: Biggest week four takeaway for
0: you. Want to go to Michael's?
1: Stop. Hobby Lobby.
0: Arts and crafts for you.
1: What do you got? Biggest week four takeaway.
0: I'll say it again. Jaguars looking like one of the crops or the class of the AFC. They have been very, very good. Trevor Lawrence, I think, has had a pretty good season. They took it to the Bengals in Cincinnati yesterday, and the winless teams, like you said, not all 2-2s are the same. Oh boy, those 0-4s. The Bucks, the Chargers, the Titans, and who am I forgetting? Why is there one more? Who's the other one? I'm blanking on another
2: one. Did you say Miami?
0: Miami, duh. Yeah. Oh boy. The Bucks are just in free fall right now with no Baker Mayfield. The Chargers, they apparently, Mike McDaniel's job is safe, but they have not looked good, and they have just a murderer's row of a schedule. Boy, oh boy. The Raiders, though, I like that. The 3-1, they lost the Chiefs late.
1: That was a great game.
0: But that was a very fun one.
1: Yeah, that was a great, great game. Speaking of great games, we haven't said that about the Purdue football program in quite a while. They get a win over a Power 4 team for the first time since November 2023. We've made the analogies this morning how long that's been. Shout out to Barry Odom and company, 24-17 on the road at Illinois. They will now take on Minnesota. How about Minnesota beating Michigan? Boy, I love that result.
0: Well, that might be coming up again when we get to Ghost of the Week and everything.
1: Okay. All right. Notre Dame in the rain kind of played with their food there for a bit against North Carolina, but still another double-digit win for them. Indiana, very impressive over Rutgers. Really looking forward to IU-Nebraska coming up this weekend. I'm still not 100% sold on Nebraska, to be honest with you, but still, road environment in that atmosphere. I think that'll be a good test for Kurt Cignetti and company. Pacers fan jam yesterday, their preseason opener coming up Wednesday. That is in Ames, Iowa. Let's try to get Kristen Ari on tomorrow, Mark.
0: Don't have to ask me twice.
1: Because they're going to be on the call. Mm-hmm. DAZN, they are doing these preseason games, which in years past they haven't. So looking forward to that. Major League Baseball, we've got the AL action today. Not a lot of hits at all for the Rays and Guardians as they both lose. And what are we, even? Braves, Dodgers, Brewers are up 2-0?
0: Correct, yes.
1: Chase Briscoe, shout out to the Indiana native, winning in Vegas yesterday. Kyle Larson, your run up. I saw Kyle Larson was at the Aces Fever game.
0: Oh.
1: Last week.
0: KB, I've been married 35 years. Do not get your wife a gift card and do not buy her clothes. And if you get her jewelry, keep the receipt in your wallet. The look on her face will let you know if you need to return it. That's from Purdue/USI Dad.
1: I mean, I'm just scrambled at this point.
2: I think I'm going to have to start taking notes. This is turning into like the relationship advice power hour here.
0: Gift card for your wife. Be better, Kevin. And then someone said, neither of us have been married long enough. Gift cards are appreciated as you get older.
1: See, I think when you hear this, when you hear my thought process in the break, I think you, if you are a 1 to 10 scale, if you are a 2 with me right now, mm-hmm. I think you're going to be up to like a 5 after you hear it.
0: 5 out of 10?
2: It's not exactly a good sales pitch.
1: Oh, it's better than nothing.
0: You might not like it, but you might like it a little less.
2: You sound like the Colts being content with mediocrity. 5 out of 10?
1: I'm like the 2-2 Colts.
0: Now, if this is a 5-point scale, then you really turn me. If it's a 5-point scale on a 10-point scale, then we're grasping at straws here.
1: 317-239-1070. Goats of the weekend on the other side. Fan Morning Show on a gorgeous Monday here in Indy.
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24: 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The Fan. We need to talk about what happened yesterday. It's the Morning After, brought to you by Saul Good Industries. 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
1: So, reminder, Colts landed earlier this morning. They'll bump some of their Monday stuff back a couple of hours, but it'll be pretty status quo. In terms of their preparation for next week's game, they will travel to take on Pittsburgh. Both teams are playing next week, Washington and Indy. And for what it's worth, 10 years ago, the Colts did this and they won. They played the Bears the week after. They played over in London, came back and won. That game was at home. This will be a road game, granted, probably one of the shorter flights you could have in the NFL from Indy to Pittsburgh. A slight favorite in this one, the Colts over the Steelers. Did I talk you into my gift card?
0: I'm more on board than I thought because you explained your rationale for it. And I'm like, okay, that actually makes more sense.
1: Do you think she'll agree with that?
0: I would hope so. It's the way you phrased it. It seemed like she would be more on board with it in the reasoning behind it. So yes, on a scale of 1 to 10, you got me from a 2 to a 5.
1: Yeah. I didn't just get her a Starbucks gift card, right, or a gift card to Target. Just to be clear here.
0: Right.
1: Gosh, text.
0: Hey, sweetheart, here's a nice mesh blanket for you.
1: Unbelievable. Let's get to our goats of the weekend here on this Monday morning.
24: Who is the goat?
27: I told you all that I was the greatest of all time.
28: Jordan, here's Michael at the foul line. A shot on Elo. Good!
29: That's what I'm talking about! That's why he's in MVP! That's why he's the goat! The goat!
24: Or goat.
30: This guy sucks.
24: Of the week.
1: I'm a man. All right, Mark Dykton. After a Colts win, we always start with our good goat of the weekend. Where are you heading?
0: I'm going to college football and the gods continuing to avenge Western Michigan. As Michigan lost to P.J. Fleck in Minnesota, his post-game celebration. I don't know if you saw P.J. Fleck's celebration. Where he was, and he wasn't, excuse me, he wasn't smearing blood on his face this time, but it was chugging a giant jug of water and then diving into the locker room and getting crowd surfed by the players. It was glorious. The Michigan Wolverines are now done. That should be their third loss of the season. It's only two, but thank God, because all the chirping that Michigan fans were doing, I am so glad to see that result.
1: Gosh, I hate Michigan. And I hate Ohio State.
0: Who do you hate more?
1: Ohio State.
0: Michigan was close second, though.
1: PJ Fleck is an animal.
0: He's a like psychopath.
1: So Purdue, Minnesota, right, coming up?
0: Mm-hmm.
1: It's a small line, though. See, Barry, can they string two together?
0: We'll see.
1: My positive GOAT of the weekend. I cannot believe I went here during

0: behind the back with three defenders between him and where the ball went, right to the perfect shooting pocket on the opposite corner for a three.
1: Across the other side of the court, behind the back with is crazy.
0: He is the most skilled basketball player in the world. And the fact that he's 6'11 and 284 pounds makes it all the merrier. I love watching that man play basketball.
1: And the fact that he doesn't really, he's always mad that he's in the postseason. He's like, I'd rather be with my goats.
0: I just love him. I love everything about Jokic. Goat, goat, goat. And that performance, just that pass, epic. Epic, epic. Where are you going? Negative.
1: Give me the NFL officials getting snippy yesterday. I don't know if you saw this during Giants and Cardinals. Yeah. Trey McBride was getting cussed out by an official, which the NFL, I guess, is looking at now. He's getting the F-bomb dropped on him. And then I don't know if you saw in the late slate, Dolphins-Vikings. Vikings player got shoved into the head official because a Dolphins player pushed him into him. Official falls backwards, gets up, and gets in the Vikings player's face. I thought he was going to get ejected, quite honestly. But just the ill temperament of the NFL officials yesterday. I'm like, settle down a little bit. What are we getting so feisty for?
0: I will go against people that hate the 9:30 international games. I want one every week. 9:30 football is great. And I actually really enjoy when the team you cover or you cheer for plays at 9:30.
1: It's very easy to watch.
0: I had a full day yesterday. Yard work, Pumpkin Town. Pumpkin Town was electric as always. Great time up there off of Allisonville. Shout out to Pat Sullivan and his squad. But I am a fan of the 9:30 game. I love it. Four separate TV windows we get throughout the day. If you want it, you've got it there for you. If you actually want to hang out with your family, you could do that too. But the fact that you can get the 9:30 game available to you, sign me up every week, NFL. I am totally good with it. Totally good with it. Modern medicine, we're good. Hell, the Colts left on Thursday. The red-eyed it over there. Colts played, you know, good enough football to get the win. 9:30 football, sign me up for it. People that are against it, no. No chance. No chance in the world.
1: Well, you've got a few in a row coming up here now because you got Phillies and Eagles and Jags next week, and then Texans Jaguars the week after that. So you got like five or six in a row from now until basically the week before Thanksgiving.
0: Yeah, you said Jags are back to back, right?
1: Yes.
0: Nick, do we still have Chad on the line?
2: We've got Paul who wants to talk Daniel Jones, but Chad gave you some good advice. He just told me to pass it along. I don't know if you want to relay that or if you want me to.
1: Oh, I'll relay it.
2: Go for it.
1: Said Chad was on the line and said that his wife's uncle got her a gift card around Christmas time and he wasn't around the following Christmas. No, that's hilarious.
0: Chad. God, that's not the most uplifting thought before Maddie's birthday tomorrow.
1: I think you're probably a little safer than his uncle is, but.
0: Well, like, can you give me a little bit more of the reassurance? You think I have like a leash of Daniel Jones with the Colts right now?
1: I don't think you're climbing Mount Vesuvius or whatever mountaintop you were talking about, but I would say, you know, I think Maddie, you've already given her three children. I think she's kind of tied to you a little bit more. Oh,
0: thank you. Boy, that's a ringing endorsement.
1: I don't think she's kicking to the curb as much as she would like a college or high school sweetheart.
0: Yeah, to be fair, there is not just one gift card. There is additional.
1: This is not just the only gift. Right. There's more coming.
0: Right. But, and you agreed with me. When I explained my gift card thought, you can understand where I'm coming from.
1: Yeah, your scale was. On a scale of 10, if you're at a 2, you'd be at a 5. I said I would at a 5. And because there's an additional gift that's not the one and only, yes, you have convinced me that that would make sense.
0: Nick, tell Paul to hang in there. We'll get to him right here on the other side. We'll talk a little Daniel Jones to round things out on this Monday morning.
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14: Definitely got to play better. Got to clean that up. Can't afford to turn the ball over like that. So, I think just got to focus in on the details. 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
15: 7 turnovers in 4 games. 5 in the last 2 weeks since Alec Pierce Went on injured reserve. That was Daniel Jones after the game. I know Paul has been hanging in there quite a while on the phone lines. Nick, let's get to Paul here on this Monday morning. What's up, man?
16: What's up, Kevin? How you doing?
15: Good, man. How are you?
16: I can't complain. Well, I'm great to complain. Excuse me. Anyways, Daniel Jones, to me, is playing tentative. And he's playing a little scared. I'm enjoying the fact that the Colts got the win, but if you watch their game, it was when the score was 20-13, they did like a play action with Seth McGowan, and instead of going to Seth McGowan, who was wide open in the flats and nobody within 20 yards of him, he went the other way and got sacked. I don't know if he's scared or what. But if this is Daniel Jones, it's like you said earlier, and it's what I said to my boys yesterday, there's no way this team is making the playoffs at all because we look like trash on offense. The only good thing about the offense is Jonathan Taylor, and that cannot be the case. The quarterback has got to be better. I know Alec Pierce is hurt, but we've got plenty of guys out there who are catching the ball and making plays. Daniel Jones has to do better, get them in position to make the plays, and actually make the plays when it's there. Because if that's the case, KB, goodbye Shane, goodbye Chris, goodbye Daniel Jones, because this team is at a loss if he continues to play that way. That's all I got, KB. I want you guys to have a wonderful day. And, oh, a gift card is not a bad thing. My girl used to love gift cards from Sephora because us men don't know makeup. So if you get them, if you get her a gift card to Sephora, you'll be okay, KB.
2: Okay. Yeah. Noted. Look at that from Paul. A little bit of everything right there. On and off the field, he's going there. Okay. Noted on that front.
17: You should get Jake's thoughts on the gift card for a gift for the significant other. Have you gone that route before?
18: I would agree with what Paul just said there. Ulta, which is the same as Sephora, is always good. But I would usually say that the gift card is an accentuation to an actual thing that shows that you put thought into something because there was something that was commented about or something that was said where they're like, I didn't know that you knew I needed that. And you're like, well, I was listening. Then you get a gift card to compliment.
2: I think I'm kind of there, right,
17: Kevin
2: Mark?
17: Kevin is in that wavelength. Though.
2: I'm kind of there.
17: That's puffing
2: this.
17: Your chest out a little bit.
15: I brought
17: now.
15: This up earlier, Maddie's birthday tomorrow, and I said that a gift card would be likely coming her way, and you would have thought I said that I got her, you know, Mark's backyard.
18: If you are giving a gift card that just happens to be randomly at a place that is on your drive home, and you're like, I don't know, they have, you know, they got neat plastic, plant-looking things. I thought you'd like one of those. You can pick one out.
17: That's, Maddie, that's shout out to thing. Lids. You're a big hat girl, aren't you?
18: Right. I mean, but if it's...
15: I used to love a Lids
18: but if you got a gift that shows, and she's like, oh my gosh, how did you know I needed one of these? And you're like, I overheard you telling your mom that like a couple weeks ago. And then you're good.
15: I didn't know you were dabbling into AI. Is this a little Daniel Jones Scooby-Doo theme AI from you?
18: It is.
15: How about this?
18: It's not bad though, right?
15: No, it is. It certainly made me laugh. I love Scooby-Doo.
17: We've kind of had the debate all show where it's a multiple score game. They outscored, you know, the largest margin of victory for any team in week four, and yet it feels a bit weird that we're critiquing it as much as we are.
18: They have lost the turnover battle twice to win games against teams that are a combined 1-7. Yes, eventually, if you are driving erratically on Dean Road between 3 and 6 a.m., eventually you need to straighten out the way you're driving if you plan on going on rush hour traffic on Allisonville.
15: Yeah, no, that's a good way to put it. You're playing with fire right now. And, you know, I think, honestly, Paul kind of got there eventually with the Daniel Jones comments of it's going to catch up to you. And the Alec Pierce absence is one thing, but compounding it with even worst plays to me is what is really alarming. And, you know, he brought up the, do you feel like he's playing scared? Do you feel like he's playing hesitant? I don't know if I would use those words because, frankly, the decision-making is not scared. It's risky as hell.
18: Kevin, there's a power of suggestion to your eye. Like, I went back and looked yesterday just because I was curious. You know, Peyton Manning took almost every snap out of shotgun. For the most part, Andrew Luck did as well, but Manning more so than anybody. And I went back and looked because I thought, did Manning take a snap out of shotgun and then still drop like five steps back? And Jones does do that. And I get, and so the whole time I was thinking, is that because he knows he has no escapability and he's got to get that much more room? But I guess it is pretty common. I went back and looked at it. It is more common than I thought, but it just looks like he is not comfortable.
15: Well, and I would say that's the one Achilles question I do have is like when you see him dropping back and back and back and then heaving off the back foot, that to me is different than maybe last year. Was he a little bit more prone to move laterally?
18: Right.
15: When that pocket starts to collapse.
18: That's what I mean.
15: And gets messy. That is one. But again, you know, even if you are hesitant, unable to move laterally, that doesn't excuse you for not holding on to the football. That's a full separate issue.
18: I mean, there is no denying that, and I'm going to talk about this plenty today, the turnover stuff is a concern. It is a concern. And they have managed to avoid disaster twice now. But now it gets real to an extent. I don't think Pittsburgh is very good, but now it gets real. I do think we owe like somewhat of an apology to our friends over the pond. I mean,
17: You're saying there's a reason why ticket sales were readily available still before kickoff?
18: This was what, like the 40th game that they've done over there now? So like at this point, England fans, presumably, like we've educated them enough to know what a mediocre NFL matchup is.
15: Yeah. It right? sounded like a lot of Commanders fans.
18: Mm-hmm. That was their home game, right?
15: Yeah.
17: Pretty much. The crossover, by the way, you don't have to play with fire like the Colts are playing with when it comes to your HVAC system. 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
15: You say Barry Odom?
18: Barry Odom going to come up 10:30. Purdue snapping their Big Ten losing streak. I thought they looked good against Illinois. I thought they did some good things. So Barry Odom going to join us 10:30 today. Chap will join us. Don Fisher as well to talk about Indiana Rutgers. How about this? Went and watched on Friday night, we went out to dinner with my cousin and his wife and then ran into Chris Love there of Love Heating and Air. And then Saturday night, Shannon and I went to an event and then went out to dinner afterwards and ran into John Love.
15: Oh my gosh, look at that.
18: Both of them.
17: It's like you planned that out.
18: Ran into both
15: Love
18: loves,
15: me yeah. the loves.
18: Yeah.
15: Now, the IU quarterback, the last time Purdue won a Power 4 game, they beat IU. That was several years ago. Can you name the IU quarterback
18: the last time that Purdue.
15: So Purdue hadn't been a Power 4 team in 1,000 days, something like that.
18: Okay.
15: Can you name the IU quarterback that Purdue beat in their last Power 4 victory?
18: I'll go with Trace Jackson Davis' little brother. Before that?
17: Might have had some skin in the game.
15: Brendan Sorsby.
18: Oh, really? Does that count?
15: We might need to go back and watch that film. Analyze if
19: you hate yourself. Yeah, that game was awful.
15: Maybe if he was throwing.
19: Stay as far away from it as possible.
15: Game. Nick Rotocap, thank you. Mark Dykton.
18: Was it a close game? I didn't know if it was
19: 35-31 Purdue State for second half comeback.
18: That was a close shave there.
15: Nope. James Warren will be back tomorrow. Jake's got you 10-1. Everybody enjoy this beautiful Monday.
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36: Daniel Jones out of the gun, pulls to the move right to left. Taylor the lone back. They fake it to him. Daniel Jones looking left, and he slips on the turf. Lost the ball inside the 25-yard line. Back in the throw, Daniel Jones has pressure in his face. Throws off his back foot, picked off at the 35-yard line on the left sideline. Intercepted by Rasul Douglas. Jonathan Taylor is the running back. They give it to him. Moves outside. He's at the 5 and cruises into the end zone for a touchdown. Malik Manis in trouble. Steps up in the pocket. Throws. Tip. Intercepted by the Colts.
37: Jalen Carlisle
36: tips it himself and then runs to the left sideline. It'll be tackled forward down to the Colts. Make that the Washington 20-yard line. Jones under center. Man in motion. Tyler Warren. They give it to Jonathan Taylor, who gallops in. Touchdown. Indy. In motion, Nick Westbrook-Ikhine. Shotgun snap to Daniel Jones. Cuts to his right. Now he's at the five, looking to dive across the pylon. And he does! Touchdown! Colts in London, victorious. 30-13, the final score.
2: Good to get a win. Didn't start the way we wanted it to. Defense played great.
7: Got to play better. Got to clean that up. Can't afford to turn the ball over.
2: A lot to clean up. You know, we got a big game coming up next week, so get back, get our rest. But to be 2-2, not where we want to be, but it's better than being 0-4, I'll tell you that.

0: So the Colts are back to even at 2-2 after yesterday's win, where Eddie, they just went out and, you know, they went offshore and then they just went ahead and shored up everything and got everything all cleaned up, right? They are as clean as a whistle now after yesterday. That's right. They are just a whistling all over the place, right? Zestfully clean, cleaning things up. There is plenty to get to in regards to that game yesterday over in Washington. The weekend in general, Purdue getting a win, Indiana getting a win, Notre Dame getting a win, the Colts getting a win. First time in 6 years that we have been able to say all of that on a victorious, a totally football victorious Monday here in Indianapolis. Good morning to you. My name is Jake Query. Eddie Garrison, the other voice you will hear on this program. We call it Query and Company.
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0: 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And I'll begin by saying this, as I probably will recapture and recount and hold on to over the course of the morning this morning, because it looks like, fortunately, it is going to be the case all week. That was a perfect weekend. Literally a perfect weekend. Friday evening, it was absolutely gorgeous. Saturday, perfect weather. I did the German Fest. I emceed along with Lindsay Monroe from WTHR, the Wiener Dog Races. They call it the Dachshund Dash, but everybody just calls it the Wiener Dog Races. It was awesome. I saw the Beer Stein holding competition. I saw the brat eating contest. I don't think we had any recycling, which was good. It was an awesome weekend, and the weather was stunning. Yesterday was perfect, and there was this beauty of getting up at 9:30 in the morning watching the Colts, knowing that once the game was over, you're like, I got the rest of the day to do stuff. And it's just spectacular outside. No humidity. And the whole time, I was thinking to myself, this feels almost symbolic or representative of this Colts game. Because what I mean by that is, you folks know me, if you listen to this program, of how I feel about cold, dreary, gray weather. What do I say about the NFL season when you're reporting to Westfield? It's training camp is great because everybody's like, football's right here. But I'm like, be careful what you wish for, because you blink your eyes twice and before you know it, it's 38 degrees, dark at 4, and scraping your windshield. Ugh, right? And so this last push, this gorgeous weather, absolutely perfect. It is spectacular, and you love everything about it, but you have hesitancy about it because you know it's not really reality. It's not going to last forever. You know what's around the corner. When you watch the Colts yesterday, and you're watching Daniel Jones revert back to being a New York Giant, because New York Giant Daniel Jones could not hold on to the football, which is why he became Indianapolis Colt Daniel Jones. And as he's turning the football over and they can't hold on to it, you realize that the blessing here is they're going up against the Washington Commanders and Zach Galifianakis, or whoever it was that they had at quarterback that was at Rutgers a year ago. And you're like, really? I would have watched him probably twice at Rutgers. And nonetheless, I have no idea who this guy is. No disrespect. But when Mariota goes down and then you know that you're going to a guy who is making his first throws in the NFL and you think, okay, in this situation then, barring total disaster, they should be able to just kind of go through the motions here and get a win. And I'm not disrespecting or... it's hard to win in the NFL. I'm not downplaying the fact the Colts got to win. But what I'm saying is you have now beaten Houston. You have now beaten Washington. It beats the alternative. They are 2-2. They are a game back in their own division. But at the same time, it's a little bit like the weather yesterday. It's glorious. It's beautiful. It's perfect. Let's enjoy it. But we also know that this is not going to last forever, and something dangerous could be coming around the pike, something uglier, something worse, something that requires a little bit more preparation to deal with. I don't necessarily think that's going to be this case going into Pittsburgh, even though Pittsburgh coming off a longer layoff and the Colts a quick turnaround. Is that advantage Pittsburgh? Maybe. But I don't think that the Steelers really jump out at anybody. But what I'm getting at is the Colts are 2-2. That is good news. The Colts are coming off a win, and it's a gorgeous day outside right now. That's great news. Purdue won over the weekend. That's great news. Indiana won over the weekend. That's great news. Notre Dame won over the weekend. That's great news. All of that. There is no reason for us on this Monday to not sit here and absolutely just radiate optimism, sunbeams, and glory in every aspect of football in Central Indiana. Except for that we are to opine and scrutinize and analyze a football team that quite frankly still offers plenty of opportunity and places to do exactly that. Eddie, good morning to you. Wonderful weekend for you, I assume.
1: Good morning, Jake. Yeah, solid weekend for sure. Yes. How about you?
0: It was good. After a while, you look back and you're like, gosh, stuff feels like forever ago, right? Went out to dinner Friday night. Saturday, we went to, actually turned out to be a wedding. Thought it was going to be a party. It turned out to be a wedding. Went to that. That was nice.
1: Excuse me?
0: Mm-hmm. Shannon has a friend that was having a kind of a dinner party at their house, which is weird because the house where this dinner party was, when I was in high school, anybody from the north side of Indianapolis, late 80s, early 90s, knows about the Curtises. I'll just simply say the Curtises. I mean, there are a lot of families named Curtis, so I'm not outing anybody here. There was a family on the north side of Indianapolis whose last name was Curtis, and in their backyard, they had a full-court basketball court with glass backboards. And I felt bad for these people because we didn't know them, but we just started playing pickup ball in their backyard, and they allowed it, and before long, it became like basically an after-school boys club. There would be 45 guys, like cars everywhere. We used their lawn furniture. We played basketball every day until sundown at these folks' house. And they were nice. They'd come home and, hey, guys, go in their house, and we'd play basketball all day long. But I went to what was supposed to be a dinner party on Friday evening, and Shannon's like, yeah, my friend and they just bought a house together. She's a widow, and she met a new gentleman, and they've been together for a long time, so they bought a house together. So they had a housewarming party. And little did anyone know that at the party, they then decided that was where their wedding was going to be. So they had the wedding right there in the yard, right next to where the because they now live in the house that the Curtises owned. So I'm like, oh my gosh, I played 4,000 pickup basketball games in this backyard, and now I'm watching a wedding there. So that was Friday night. It was wonderful. Saturday, German Fest all day, 6 hours of wiener dog racing, and then watched, obviously, Indiana on Saturday night, and watched Purdue on Saturday get a win. The Boilers have snapped their streak in the Big Ten. They defeated Illinois. And their head football coach, Barry Odom's going to join us just about 20 minutes from now. I thought it'd be cool to have him on because I do feel like Purdue is starting to take a step. And it's unfair because we have seen around here what you know, with Indiana, for example, and I'm not going to bring up that comparison. That's unfair to do for Purdue, but we became so accustomed then to seeing doormat turnaround to elite level that we forget that sometimes turnarounds of a program take place gradually, and I do think that Purdue is headed in the right direction. Maybe I'm naive in that, but I do. And then, you know, last night or yesterday, watched the Colts game and then did a bunch of errands. But the game itself, I just felt like there was never really any question in that game as to what was the result going to be, especially, I thought going into it, Eddie, I don't know about you, going into the game, I thought the Colts are not going to lose this game. Like, it just felt like from the get-go that was one they were going to get. And that was even before Mariota went out. And then once Mariota went out, it felt like a foregone conclusion, did it not?
1: Yeah. I mean, I thought it would be a two-score win just because I thought your strengths of your outside corners was better than the two outside receivers for the Commanders. And you're going up against a backup quarterback that hasn't really had success in consecutive weeks when he's been the donut tire for the Commanders.
0: You're talking about Mariota?
1: Correct, yes.
0: And then once he goes out, then you're really...
1: Yeah, Zach Galifianakis was quarterbacking Washington.
0: Yeah.
1: Or as some people say, Washington.
0: Yeah, it was not the most stout of tests. But you take a win any way you can get it, and they were able to get a win, obviously, and so you roll with it. But let's go over the areas of, I guess, concern, and then those that leave you optimistic, okay? We'll begin with the obvious, which is the optimism, okay? The obvious optimism would be that Jonathan Taylor is a weapon for the Colts. There is no denying this. He is, and one of the most impressive things about Jonathan Taylor is the fact that Jonathan Taylor has a lot of mileage on the tires. When he was coming out of Wisconsin, if you remember, it was like, man, you know, a lot of teams are hesitant because of the number of carries he got at Wisconsin. He is showing no signs. He's not a bruising back. That's the big thing, right? So there's mileage on the tires, but maybe not. It's not as rigorous, but nonetheless, he is, if you want to know how good Jonathan Taylor is, Jonathan Taylor is doing what he's doing for an offense that allows and lends itself for defenses to completely load the box. Because what right now do the Colts have that really put the fear in people? If you are game planning against the Indianapolis Colts, what are you coming up with that's keeping you awake at night? And one of the areas, if we are going to pick on Chris Ballard, which at this point feels like low-hanging fruit in this town, but again, we jumped up and down about the fact that this was a team that seemed to lack depth at receiver. And it was, no, we're good. We're okay. Laquon Treadwell, okay.
1: He's we like our guys.
0: We like our guys. Treadwell's made some plays for you, so good there. You bring in Slayton, and yet he's not even an active member of the roster. So, like, what are we doing here? Why are we bringing in insurance depth and then not utilizing and taking advantage of that policy? If you buy hail insurance on your house and it hails and your roof is dented, then why are you not, did you buy a policy that bad that you're not comfortable with the check they're going to give you? That seems odd to me. And to an extent, it would be nitpicking of me because they're coming off a win to discuss that, except for that, I just think there are still areas they are getting away with a little bit because of Jonathan Taylor's ability to quick change and then vision reroute with his burst at the line, find himself openings, but that's going to become further. And look at a year ago when Daniel Jones was not playing, what happened to Jonathan Taylor's numbers?
1: RIP quick change.
0: And what's that?
1: RIP quick change.
0: That's right. It was she's the one that passed, I believe, right?
1: I think so.
0: Yeah. Now they are in danger of getting back into that, because if you look a year ago when Daniel Jones went out and they went on their losing streak, a big part of that was Jonathan Taylor's production went out the window, basically. Jonathan Taylor's ability to make plays went away a year ago when Daniel Jones was not there. And therefore, even though Daniel Jones is there now, it feels as though teams are starting to figure out, you know, Jones is playing, but it's not vintage first half of last year's Daniel Jones. So we can now go ahead and approach this the same way as teams approached Indianapolis a year ago. And that is going to make it that much more difficult for Jonathan Taylor to consistently perform, which is why it's impressive what he did yesterday. But also, critical that he continue to do so, because they, as an offense, have yet to really, I think, click into what it is that they technically should be or were last year. Now, you have no Alec Pierce, I get it. But, and Kevin said it this morning, and he's exactly right. I know and I understand and I respect, folks, that this is a Victory Monday. We don't know how many of these you get in the NFL, and it is our duty, it is our responsibility to come in here and be optimistic about it and to sing the praises. I get it. But it's also our duty and responsibility to speak objectively about what happens in a football game. And objectively speaking, what happened in a football game was this. The Colts, for the second straight game, lost the turnover battle. And the Colts, for the second straight game, benefited from the fact that when they were giving the football away, they were giving it away to a team that was less competent than they. The Houston Texans and the Washington Commanders combined are 1-7. 1-7. The Colts are 2-2, and they have wins over teams that are a combined 1-7, and they are blessed to now play in a division that, let's figure this out here, is a combined, wait for it, okay? The AFC South, a combined 5-11. They are in a division where they have two winless teams, and then Jacksonville, who I think is pretty good. So there are a lot of things going for them in this regard, but you have to take care of the football. This issue of turning it over through both and finding ways to do it. It's one thing to get an occasional pick. The turnovers themselves, the fumble, the interceptions, you are playing with fire. You are playing with fire. And the Colts are really fortunate that for the last 2 weeks, they were playing with fire against two organizations that basically require that you wear asbestos when you go in to play them, because it's impossible to burn yourself against those two teams. It gets real now. And again, I'm not saying, Eddie, can you pull up for me the next four games for the Colts? Because what do? You break the season down into quarters. Quarter number one, quarter number two, quarter number three, quarter number four. Their next four games here, the second quarter. At Pittsburgh?
1: Correct.
0: Okay.
1: That is on Sunday. Home against Tennessee.
0: Okay.
1: On the road at Minnesota. Shortly after the Call of Duty release, by the way. And then on the road at Jacksonville.
0: You have, I think, a lot of importance here of getting these next two. At Minnesota's a little tricky, and at Jacksonville's tricky. Pittsburgh, I think, is very winnable. Very winnable. And Minnesota is winnable, but it's a little bit tricky. Hard to think the Vikings are 4-0, but they are. What I'm getting at is this. This is a team that we will break down over the course of today, does have areas, dare I say it, to clean up. One of the ways in which they've got to clean it up is to pretend for a second that football is not a lathered bar of soap, because that's the way they treat it, and they've got to take care of that. They got to get ways that they need to get better communication in their defensive backfield. Sauce Gardner could turn out tomorrow to be Champ Bailey, Revis, Prime, insert Asante Samuel in his prime, all of them wrapped into one, Deion Sanders all wrapped into one. And it still doesn't offset that you gave up two first-round picks for the guy. And yesterday, yes, when what does it tell you that a quarterback who played at Rutgers a year ago, and that's where he's going, that's what he's picking on, that's where he's looking, as he feels comfortable to get in rhythm to go against to go. Now, I know it, I understand it. Sauce Gardner has a ton of talent, he's got range, and at times defensively, you see players that fall victim to something that is actually not their fault at all. I call it the Rob Morris rule. Rob Morris, who on Monday Night Football and the Colts Monday Night Miracle game against Tampa, it was almost made a meme before memes existed, of Keenan McCardell running down the field and Rob Morris sprinting his little heart out 20 yards behind him. And it's like, how in the world did first round draft pick linebacker Rob Morris get beat that bad? And then you find out, no. Rob Morris wasn't even in the area of a zone defense of where that play took place. He's the one guy that never gave up on the play. So it looked like Rob Morris was the one that was beaten. It was not. So you never know when there's a breakdown elsewhere and it illuminates a player that looks like it was on them. But we saw twice yesterday where they were not afraid to throw towards Sauce Gardner. Part of that might have been communication problem with the safety help in the back. I get it. But the reality is, what I always say about players in the NFL, it's how and where you were acquired. Because in this case, when you are acquired for two first-round picks, there is going to be that much more expectation on you. We will talk plenty about it over the course of the day. I will take your calls, we will read your texts, and we will read your tweets. We might even hear from Shane Steichen. But when we come back, there was a big streak snapped in the Big Ten. And a team in the Big Ten from right here in the state that I thought, you know what, let's give them their flowers because I think they're starting to play pretty well. Purdue with a win over Illinois. Their football coach, Barry Odom, will join us to discuss it, and he will do it next.
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3: On an absolutely glorious weekend, I mean, it was beautiful outside. And I had a feeling, I know that we can look at certain games and wonder about certain things, but if you really look, you can see where there has been progress made. And I thought, you know what? With Purdue, it seemed to me, and I felt this way, that with Barry Odom, as soon as they kind of broke through and start and got a conference win, that then things would really start happening. And I think that we are there. It's going to be a big one coming up in Ross-Ade this week because it is under the lights and it is Minnesota who's coming off a big win. But let's talk about Purdue's win over the weekend against Illinois. Their head coach, Barry Odom, joining us on the program now. Coach, first off, congratulations, and I appreciate you taking the time to join us this morning.
12: Thanks. I really appreciate it, and thanks for having me on today. Excited to have a chance to visit for a minute.
3: Well, I want to get to this, and that is, I thought, you know, back sometimes in defenses we call it a bend but don't break defense, and I thought you guys kind of exhibited that against Illinois. In other words, when it came down to it, I think you probably, if I had to guess, you would look at it and say, look, we got to minimize the yardage output. But the reality is, second half, 2 for 6, you let held them to on third downs. I thought when you needed to, you guys dug down and made plays. Is there concern that you have about the defense, or do you dwell on the bend but didn't break aspect?
12: Well, I think we're making progress really in all three phases of the game, and I think defensively we've made a big jump, even though it didn't look like it to the outside eye against Notre Dame. There were a number of things that we did better, and then, you know, we played better this last week, certainly on defense against Illinois. Came up with some big time plays, interception, stop on fourth down. I thought the guys played with more confidence. I think they played within the play call at a higher rate. And anytime, you know, we ended up defensively giving up 3 explosive plays on the day. And anytime in college football in today's world that you can eliminate explosive plays or minimize them, you're going to put yourself in position to play winning football. And, you know, and then bouncing over to the offensive side, I thought they did a nice job controlling the line of scrimmage. You know, we did not turn the ball over, which was huge. And played really well together with all three phases when we talk about complementary football.
3: You know, when you look, Coach, and this is true in any walk of life, right? And college football is about, and I know you want to get guys into the league and everything else. I get all that. But at its core, you are still coaching young people about not just football, but the things that account across the board in life itself. For Purdue football, and getting that win, and getting kind of that monkey off your back within the Big Ten, a lot of times that turns things around then where it just flushes away the disbelief. And you can now look forward and move forward. Psychologically speaking, how big is that for your roster? And just how big a relief for you as well to say, you know what, now let's go get it.
12: Well, I think it validates a number of things for a program. But also you look at, there's a number of guys that, they haven't been here very long, right? This was only game 5 of their existence in Purdue football. So they didn't have the heaviness that some of us that have followed Purdue that are aware of. Winning always helps everything, but it also magnifies everything. So I think we've done a lot of really good things. I think that we're just scratching the surface on what this team can be. We've talked openly as a team that good teams find a way to get a little bit better every week. And if we'll do that and stay on course and prepare the right way, then this team's got a chance to play winning football. And it'll be a process-driven formula, and that's what works for this group. And then, you know, I think our coaching staff did a really good job on game planning and giving our guys a chance to play free and to play fast and to play confident. And then we had guys go make plays, and that's such a big part of it. You know, there's so many playmakers made big time plays the other day, that really, again, you know, we know that most of these games, if we'll do things the right way, are going to be one possession games and be decided in the fourth quarter. And that's okay. You know, you can't win the game in the first quarter. You got to stay in the fight and, you know, withstand the momentum swings that go into a game and continue to make plays when your number's called.
3: You know, I thought I was listening to Mark doing the game on the radio on Saturday, Coach, and he pointed out, I think you guys at one point were, you know, you had 4 for 4 in the red zone. I thought you were efficient offensively. Early in the game, there were a couple of times where you go for a field goal and you take the points. And I think that was important to just get that rhythm within the red zone. But how much of that has to be a confidence in your defense of, you know what, maybe there is an opportunity to keep a drive alive and try to go for 6 or 7, you know, in that case. But let's just take the field goal. And then because we feel, did that show an increased trust in your defense?
12: Well, I think so. And every game's different, right? Our first drive, you know, ended up taking almost 8 minutes. And I just, at that point, I wanted to come away with points on how important that was. And then, you know, you get in the flow of the game and you feel like you've got a pretty good idea, you know, what you're getting on the other side of the ball, and things can change. But also, I felt like offensively we were in control, and I just wanted them to stay on schedule. And our you know, field goal unit is doing. They're operating at a high level right now. Our kicker's kicking really well, but also, you know, a challenge offensively. We get down in the red area and we got to start coming away with touchdowns, because we're going to need to score points down this stretch in the last half of the season. We got to be able to score points, and, you know, field goals are going to be really good and important. But also, you know, we've got to get to a point that, you know, we get down inside the 25-yard line, we come away with a touchdown.
3: You know, one of the guys I think for you that has been really good, Barry Odom is my guest. He's on the Game Day Men's Health guest line, Game Day with six Central Indiana locations. Coach, I love E.G. 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I think he is, you know, the transfer that you have, and he's played really well for you because I think he can provide for you spark in a variety of different ways. You can kind of put him in different situations offensively to make plays for you.

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1: I know what you wanted to get in place for Purdue football. One of them was just simply discipline. I know how much you believe in the discipline of it. Where do you assess at this point how disciplined your team is when it comes to penalties in those areas of the game?
2: Yeah, we're making progress. I think, and still you've got to continue that. That takes place every single day in the habits, your movement patterns, how you practice, how you study, how you go to class. All the different things that go into what it takes to be a disciplined team, it's not a part-time thing. So until we can walk out of a game and have zero penalties, until we can finish the semester with a 4.0, we've got work to do. And that never, ever changes. That becomes the culture and the DNA of a team on how disciplined you are in every single aspect of your life.
1: Okay, in the trenches, another area of importance to you. You touched on a little bit there your offensive line. So I'll go on the other side of it. Defensive line play and defensively in general, where would you assess where you are?
2: Yeah, again, I'm going to say that over the last 2 weeks, we've made really good progress. And I think the understanding of how good that we can get, we feel on that side. The more reps we get, the more experience we get with all the different moving parts and guys playing different positions. I think we're kind of settling into who our main starters are. And the continuity of the communication on what that looks like, the run fits. And then our pass rush lanes, they improved last week, and that's got to be so important, especially with, dual threat guys and athletic quarterbacks. Yes, we want to rush the passer, but also you've got to do it within the call and not leave lanes. So all those are challenges. I think we're making lots of positive moves in those areas, and to win in the Big Ten, you better be good on both sides of the line of scrimmage.
1: Coach, how versatile is the Big Ten? In other words, it is such a big league, obviously, right? But we see kind of the unpredictability from one Saturday to the next now. How many different styles of football are represented within the league where if you were going to play every team in the league, you've got to be prepared to play how many different games of football, if that makes sense?
2: Yeah, I would say 17, honestly. I mean, not counting ourselves, it's going to be a different flavor every single week. Unbelievable coaches, great players, and, it changes the variations every single week on what you're getting, whether it's tempo or take the air out of the game, slow huddle, all of those things. And then, again, the line of scrimmage play is elite, and then, you look at the playmakers throughout the league and the quarterback play right now in our conference. Is second to none.
1: When you, again, Barry Odom is my guest, the head football coach at Purdue. The Boilers now getting set for Minnesota. That will be, I believe, a night game up at Ross-Ade, right? Which are the very best, especially this time of year, right, Coach?
2: 8 o'clock will be a beautiful night for Big Ten football, especially in Ross-Ade.
1: It is the best, man. I mean, I'm telling you, I love Ross-Ade under the lights. It's just always a great atmosphere. It's super cool, but Does this week, do you do anything different? I mean, coming off of a win now, some coaches will deviate things a little bit coming off a win as a reward, whatever it may be. What is how do you flip it now and get set for Minnesota?
2: Well, the thing you look at, the process on what we did last week and then the weeks leading up to that on how important that is, the foundational approach in our program. And I'm so thrilled that we got a win, and now what do we do with it? In my view, and scope and messaging, you pedal downhill, and we've got an opportunity in front of us to play a night game at home, and I know our guys will be excited to go prepare the right way, and then get out there Saturday night, 8 o'clock. And go play our A game.
1: So we know Saturday night, Coach, in conclusion, that it is Minnesota that will be keeping you awake because you got a job to do coaching on Saturday night. But in terms of this week itself, what is it that is keeping you awake? What's the area of this football team that you say, okay, our next step of growth is to clean up

0: this, what area is it?
1: Yeah, if you look at this consistent play in all three phases, I mean, we are working in that area. We've been better just to play a clean game, functioning together, and to do it for four quarters or as long as it takes.
0: Again, Ryan Brown was 18-27, 255, and a touch. The Boilers were 4-for-4 in the red zone. They came up with defensive plays when they needed it, and they get a win in Illinois over the Fighting Illini. It is next Minnesota under the lights in Ross Aid on Saturday night, and Barry Odom will be there as the head coach for the Boilers. Coach, a busy time, I realize. I certainly appreciate the time, and congratulations on that win. We wish you the best of luck this week getting set for Minnesota.
1: All right, guys. Thanks so much. Have a great week.
0: Appreciate it. That's Barry Odom, the head football coach at Purdue. Minnesota coming off, of course, a big win against Michigan. Then you think about just the ripple effect of that. If Minnesota getting that win over Michigan, then you say to yourself, well, maybe was Michigan's win, was Iowa winning in Michigan not as impressive? Look how good Ohio State was against Iowa. Indiana, we don't know yet because, I mean, we know Indiana's really good. But this past week, how much do we read into going into Rutgers, who I think really struggles? You know, there's the Big Ten is just a nonstop carousel, no question about it, and the challenges that come with it. And, Eddie, I still think the best team in the league, and you tell me if you disagree, when they're playing their game, of course, it is foolish of me to say anybody other than Indiana. They have won 20-plus straight games. They are the defending national champions. They just go out and are precise. But Jeremiah Smith and Ohio State, I still go back to, it feels to me like the only thing holding back, the only thing that can stop Ohio State at this point is Ryan Day and his love of jet sweeps.
2: Why is jet black just, beard?
0: Yeah. There's, you know, there's no dye in that. That's all natural.
2: Yeah, sure. Okay.
0: Why they don't just throw Jeremiah Smith 35 times a game, I have no idea.
2: I'm 6'4", Jake. Mm-hmm. You can say anything.
0: You know, I am. Yes, where was I yesterday? And literally this woman just stopped me and said, how tall are you? 6'4"? I mean, it's not like I'm 7'2", you know what I mean? 6'4 is tall, but it's not. But are you not 6'4", Eddie? What are you checking in at? Were you 5'11"?
2: I wish.
0: 5'10"?
2: I wish.
0: 5'9"?
2: I wish.
0: You're taller than 5'8".
2: I'm 5'8".
0: No.
2: Yep.
0: No, Derek Schultz is like 5'8".
2: Derek Schultz is like 5'2".
0: Yeah, you might be right. You probably you tower over him, right?
2: I don't know. I haven't seen Derek in a minute.
0: Who does it? When we come back, Shane Steichen, speaking of cleaning up, I think he talked about cleaning something up, and I thought I heard something with Shane Steichen, and I thought there's no way he said that. I don't know. We'll let you hear from Shane Steichen and start getting your thoughts on the Colts. We'll do it next.
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0: Coming up, by the way, 10 minutes from now, we will open it up for your thoughts on the Colts or the sports weekend in general. 239-1070 is the telephone number. 239-1070. You can also text the program at that number. Elliot, wasn't it Elliot that we were texting with last week, Eddie? And I ended up stopping. He told me where his place of business was, and I stopped by on my way home from work. Super good dude.
2: Yes, that's true.
0: Had fun talking to him and hanging out. Was there for about 30 minutes.
2: Elliot was upset with us talking so much about, you know, the Indiana Fever the time, you know, and when they were in the playoffs.
0: And I went and stopped in to see him. I mean, he invited me. It wasn't like I stalked him out. Could not have been a cooler guy. It was fun. It had a lot of fun. We had a lot of things in common. His wife was there as well. She was delightful. So, good time. Yesterday, Colts getting the win. We will, again, get your thoughts on it coming up at about 8 minutes from now in the 11 o'clock hour. But let's hear from Shane Steichen. Shane Steichen talking about not just winning in London, but coming back now and knowing that Pittsburgh is on the horizon. Here is the Colts head coach now at 2-2.
15: It's big. Obviously, you'd like to be more than 500, but, you know, you're 2-2 through the first quarter of football. you know, we got a big game coming up next week, obviously against Pittsburgh, a division opponent, which will be big. So get back, get our rest. But to be 2-2, not where we want to be, but it's better than being 0-4. I'll tell you that.
0: Wait. Hang on. I realize that the time change makes things wonky over there in London. Can we hear this again? Did anybody else catch this? Hang on. Did I hear that? One more time, Eddie. Did anybody go ahead and play this again?
15: It's big. Obviously, you'd like to be more than 500, but you know you're 2-2 through the first quarter of football. You know we got a big game coming up next week, obviously against Pittsburgh, a division opponent, which will be big. So get back, get our rest. But to be 2-2, not where we want to be, okay. But it's better than being 0-4. I'll tell you that.
0: Eddie, do we happen to have the breaking news sounder? This just in, we've had a defection and addition. The Pittsburgh Steelers have left the AFC North. They are now an AFC South divisional opponent.
2: And, Jake,
0: did the Colts leave the AFC South, and they're now the Colts were like, you know what, Tennessee and Houston are so bad, we're going to go ahead and go into the NFC North. Is that what happened?
2: And, Jake, an NFL coach wishes his team was better than 2-2.
0: There's a lot to clean up there, right?
2: Yeah.
0: Obviously, I'm assuming he meant conference opponent, right?
2: Yeah.
0: Because, yes, they are 2-2, but that means they are still 1-1. What is their record there? 1-2 within the conference, right?
2: No.
0: Hold on.
2: Yes. 1-2. Yeah. Sorry. I forgot about Houston.
0: I would imagine this means that Pittsburgh is joining the AFC South, because there's no way that even with some of the decisions that Chris Ballard has made that he would decide to leave the division that gives you Houston and Tennessee to go into the NFC North, right?
2: I would think so.
0: Like, zero chance you want to join the league that has Pittsburgh, Cincinnati, Cleveland, and Baltimore. And rid yourself of the gift that keeps on giving, which is the futility of the league that you're in, because let's face it, the Colts are in fact 2-2, but their opponents that they've beaten are a combined 1-7. Because they got that gift that keeps on giving there with Houston, and then Tennessee is obviously on the horizon as well. But he meant conference, obviously. Your thoughts though, folks. What about yesterday? Am I being too harsh when I say there's concern about taking care of the football? Am I being too harsh when I say they got a gift in the fact that they went up against Zach Galifianakis and a guy that was quarterbacking at Rutgers a year ago that 99.9% of you had never heard of until yesterday? Or do you simply say, you know what, Jake, shut up. They got the win, move on. They're 2-2 and things are trending upward. Your thoughts, your platform, your conversation, 239-1070. Mike Chappell in 30 and you all next.
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31: Daniel Jones out of the gun. Colts on the move right to left. Taylor the lone back. They fake it to him. Daniel Jones looking left, and he slips on the turf. Wants the ball inside the 25-yard line. Back in the throw, Daniel Jones has pressure in his face. Throws off his back. Good. Picked off at the 35-yard line on the left sideline. Intercepted by Rasul Douglas. Jonathan Taylor is the running back. They give it to him. Moves outside. He's at the 5 and cruises into the end zone for a touchdown. Malik Manis in trouble. Steps up in the pocket. Throws. Tip. Intercepted by the Colts.
32: Jalen Carlisle
31: tipped it to himself and then runs to the left sideline. It'll be tackled forward down to the Colts. Make that the Washington 20-yard line. Jones under center. Man in motion. Tyler Warren. They give it to Jonathan Taylor, who gallops in. Touchdown. INDY. In motion, Nick Westbrook Akine. Shotgun snap to Daniel Jones. Cuts to his right. Now he's at the 5. Looking to dive across the pylon. And he does. Touchdown. Colts in London. Victorious. 30-13, the final score.
33: Good to get a win. Didn't start the way we wanted it to. Defense played great.
34: Got to play better. Got to clean that up. Can't afford to turn the ball over.
33: A lot to clean up. You know, we got a big game coming up next week, so get back, get our rest. But to be 2-2, not where we want to be, but it's better than being 0-4, I'll tell you that.
0: I'm not going to lie to you, Eddie. Matt Taylor on the call there, followed by Shane Steichen and Daniel Jones. The song that you play there, that we play each week, right, after a win?
6: Yep.
0: after a loss, I feel like kind of instead, you know, the guy, what do they say there? The music starts in and then the guy says, you know, da, da, da, da, da, da, da. I feel like after Colts games, sometimes that actually is do, do, do.
1: Oh, like Homer Simpson?
0: Kind of. Yeah, kind of, right? It was not a pretty performance. And a win is a win, right? A win is a win. You say, hey, you take the win and you move along. But are you encouraged? Are you feeling better? 239-1070 is the telephone number. I want to know your thoughts. I want to know your feelings. I want to know what you think about this game. Because I asked yesterday, for example, on the X Post Twitter, as I do after each and every game, I asked the question of, give me your thoughts on the Colts season through four games. Let me read you some of the replies that were sent in, because I think a lot of these are true. Rebuild? Is this a rebuild? I like the vibes when the Irsay in charge was giving restaurant gift cards. Okay. Not as interested now when there's not the trivia contest or the donations to animal shelters. This from Kevin. Jones is still not there yet. Adjust to missing Pierce. Where is C.J. Allen? That is a great question from Kevin. Where is C.J. Allen? If you are the first player, I mean, the first player selected in the draft, I know he was not a first rounder, but for the Colts, he's basically a first rounder, and he can't get on the field. That ain't good. And that's a year after the guy that you took that was thought to be a contender for AFC Defensive Rookie of the Year is just kind of a guy. You got, what, two sacks in that game? And one of them was from a defensive back? Hey, Jake, I think they need to clean up a few things. Yes, we will hear that aplenty. Andrew says this well. This team is good enough to dream, but flawed enough to make every Sunday unnecessarily stressful. Jake says, I'll give you 14 reasons why everyone should be fired. Okay? Again, that seems like it's a bit extreme.
1: You just don't know what this screams to me, Jake. 500.
0: It ain't good enough, though.
1: Nope.
0: And before... Let me say this, and somebody asked me what Jonathan Taylor's touchdown celebration was. I'll explain that in a second, but let me make this announcement.
1: Okay? The first one or the second one?
0: The first one. Let me make this announcement. I cover the Colts. Kevin covers the Colts. James and John cover the Colts. By cover the Colts, it means that we go to or have access to being able to either conduct and or decipher interviews or talk to people, go to the games, see what's going on, etc. Doesn't mean that we are intimately more knowledgeable than the masses, but, you know, you get ideas. We are the liaison between you, the fans, and the players and the personnel, because we can go in, ask the questions, talk to them face-to-face, see the things in the locker room behind the scenes, etc. The same is true of Joel A. Erickson. The same is true of Greg Doyle. The same is true of Mike Chappell, who's going to join us coming up here in 20 minutes. In no way, shape, or form do we go into games with a preconceived, this is the storyline that I'm going to come up with, and I'm going to look for ways to back up my storyline. That is not what happens. That is not how this works. But sometimes the Colts tell us the storyline going in. It is the Colts who told us going into it that there was an increased bar or raise of expectation in order to sustain or continue the operation as it runs right now. It was the owner of the Colts that said this is the year where the heat is on and the expectations are going to be met or else there will be change. It was the general manager of the Colts who said, I wouldn't sign an extension right now because I haven't earned it. I mean, how noble. It was the general manager that said that. And it was the owner of the Colts that said, we were in a situation where we were headed towards the playoffs. We had the best record in the league. Our quarterback got hurt. The movie was paused, and we want to unpause that movie and continue as is. The movie has unpaused, and right now it continues to buffer. It is moving, but every once in a while it stops and it starts buffering. And you're like, what are we doing here? Is the movie, are we, and then it picks back up a little bit. And then all of a sudden it skips for, and then it buffers again. That's where we are. It is not me. It is not Kevin. It is not James. It is not Mark. It is not John. It is not Joel. It is not Chap. It's none of us. None of us are the ones who have told you, unless there is going to be significant visible progress this year, changes are going to be made. And as of right now, I don't think you can say that visible progress is there. Yes, they are 2-2. And yes, on a Monday in which they won, we should be speaking positively about them. I get all that. But so far, they are 2-2 because they have beaten two teams with a combined record of 1-7. And they beat yesterday a quarterback that 17% of the people he went to high school with did not know that he actually was playing in an NFL game. So you have to be realistic. I'm just being realistic, Rick. I'm not trying to be pessimistic, Pete. I'm not trying to be sky is falling. It's a gorgeous day outside, and the Colts won yesterday, and winning in the NFL is hard. And you take a victory and you say, I don't care if it was a gift. We're going to move along from it. But now the move along is a quarter of the season, quarter number two of the season, with a couple of games that are tricky. At Pittsburgh, where they have not played well historically as a franchise, what happened 20 years ago there is totally not applicable to this roster. I understand it. But Pittsburgh is coming off a longer break. Pittsburgh has a quarterback that, while a complete kook that appears to be backpedaling a little bit in his career, is somewhat savvy. And Pittsburgh has some guys that are not afraid to punch a quarterback in the mouth. And Daniel Jones, when he's been punched in the mouth lately, has turned into Fumble Rooski. And that is the reason why he's no longer in New York. He has skill, there's no question. But their inability to hold on to the football, they have dodged a bullet twice now. In back-to-back games, they have lost the turnover battle and won both games. That does not happen often. And I always say, at the end of the year, the way your season ends, it's because it becomes a microcosm of the things that plagued you over the course of the year. It is still early enough to say that not taking care of the football is not a plague with this team, but they better find a solution quick. Because when you go up against Pittsburgh and you go up against Minnesota, they've got some games coming up, and Jacksonville, they've got some games coming up of teams that are not inept. Teams that are not inept and are going to be able to take advantage of those gifts that you are giving them. Jonathan Taylor's touchdown celebrations. I believe the one he's asking about is the sitting down and drinking tea, right?
1: Maybe.
0: The NFL doled out, dished out, distributed, whichever way you'd like to look at it, a number of different fines last week for players in their touchdown celebrations mimicking the consumption of alcohol. Because the NFL, in announcing, sponsored by Bud Light, their rules that they want to uphold this year in a segment that was brought to you by Miller Lite, they also said, you know what? We want to make sure that fans can expect the ultra performance from our players. So this message brought to you by Mick Ultra is that we want to see to it that none of our players are mimicking a beer bong, if you will. And so they fined a bunch of players. And because he was in England, Jonathan Taylor, I think, said, okay, instead of doing a beer chug, I'm going to do a tea sip. So he sat down, put the pinky out, and that's what the tea sip was. And that's what happened yesterday. Okay, did we have any calls, by the way, Eddie, at 239-1070?
1: Yeah.
0: Who's going to lead us off here?
1: We will start with Larry.
0: Larry! What's going on, Larry?
2: Hey, how you doing? Can you guys hear me?
0: I hear you, Larry. What's up?
2: Yeah, I was sitting back pondering on a bad worst case scenario with that second round, man, with that first round pick. Imagine us as a Colts fan getting a third or fourth pick giving it to the Jets, and that turns into the best receiver we've seen since Randy Moss. And that's Jamari Smith.
0: That dude don't is unbelievable.
2: Don't you know how peed off I'll be? Then on top of that, I look at Daniel Jones and just saying Shane Steichen and say, where's the blasphemy at for this guy that's been playing 8 years, but you gave up on a 20-year-old rookie that went 8-7, and you didn't even try to groom him or nothing, but you just give this guy a pass. He's been 7 turnovers? That's ridiculous, man. He's not even addressing it. Oh, we just move on to the next game. We're going to work on it. Coach fan, we're just tired of it, man.
0: Larry, I'll tell you something, Larry, to me, interesting. I appreciate the call. And Jeremiah Smith, Larry, I agree with you. Jeremiah Smith is unbelievable. Now, one of the funny things is, and again, you go by precedent, right? If you look at, and Marvin Harrison Jr. comes to mind, there have been a couple of other, David Boston comes to mind. There have been players that have come out of Ohio State that it didn't necessarily translate to the NFL. Marvin Harrison Jr., I think what we're seeing is that he was so physically gifted that he was not necessarily a great route runner. But then there are players that come out of Ohio State that are good route runners. I mean, obviously, Jaxon Smith-Njigba and Chris Olave, two of them that you would say, okay, those guys, pretty elite. And Jeremiah Smith, I would wait to see what scouts or analysts say about his route running ability, because right now he is such a man-child. You are correct. He is Randy Moss level. To me, he's won the Heisman, unless the wheels completely come off. But.
1: You think we're talking about the first receiver since Keyshawn, Jake?
0: Yeah. I mean, I think he
1: has. Drafted first overall?
0: Oh, to be drafted first overall, because, yeah, Keyshawn didn't win the Heisman. He could be, yes. Honestly. A lot of people, I see so many people that are like, just go ahead and tank and get Arch Manning. Well, first off, they don't have a first round pick. And secondly, do we know that Arch Manning's going to be a first round pick? I mean, I think
1: he will be a first round pick.
0: If his name is Arch Garrison, is he like on the cover of magazines?
1: Oh, yeah. Definitely.
0: Okay.
1: He's on Playboy. He's on them all.
0: Okay. Playboy?
1: Oh, yeah.
0: Or Playgirl?
1: Yeah, both. Why not?
0: Fire Hydrant Weekly? Is that what you're saying?
1: Yeah.
0: Blake joins us next. Blake. What's up, Blake?
3: Hey, what's up, man? Thanks for having me on. So I wanted to talk about the Colts. A win is a win. We'll take as many as we can get. But I am concerned about Daniel Jones. I know he's recovering from Achilles surgery, but I think he's terrified of contact, which in my mind, if he can't get over that mental block, may be a career ender for him.
0: I can't argue with that. I will say, Blake, I'm going to give benefit of the doubt here in this. He was very good a year ago. He was very efficient a year ago until the injury. And so we know that it is within him to have a composure, to have a timing, to have escapability, quite frankly. And yesterday he showed it on one play where he was able to get away. But my concern, and I mentioned this earlier with Kevin, and maybe it's just my own thought, and I'm off base here. And I went back yesterday. I was neurotic enough that I went back and looked up old video of Peyton Manning, because I thought, well, Peyton Manning was always out of the shotgun, but I don't remember Peyton Manning when he got the snap, then backpedaling even further back. But he did. He did. But it seems like with Jones, it's even further. If you're taking the shotgun, like the ball's at the 25, you're in the shotgun. So you're going to get the ball at the 29. He seems to take 4 steps drop from that. Now all of a sudden, you're at the 32, 33. Well, you've got a 7-yard pass just to get back to even. And for Daniel Jones, what has become the most alarming is that, and I'm sure it's foot placement in terms of getting velocity, but his intermediate and even deep ball, and I know that Alec Pierce is the reason you're not seeing a lot of deep ball effort, but at the same time, it doesn't look like they're even attempting like intermediate area throws. They are scaling it and dumbing it down so much in terms of just almost dink and dunk level passing. bottom of the NFL in terms of yards per attempt. And I think that's allowing teams to just say, you know what, there is no reason for us to spread ourselves out. We're just going to load the box, and then eventually what's going to happen with that is it's also going to make Jonathan Taylor, who is their big and best weapon, biggest and best weapon at this point, neutralized. And then you're really in a world of hurt. They are not offering enough offensive versatility to allow themselves to be formidable for a defense to go up against, and they are becoming too predictable. And that's one of the things that during their good start with Daniel Jones, when we had good Daniel Jones, pre-injury, I realized that was the one thing that was a strong suit for them. They were far more versatile offensively than people thought. Mark, 239-1070, and Mark is there. Hi, Mark.
4: Hey, Jake. I'm not courage. Maybe I'm over-optimistic, but in the last three games, they took Kansas City to overtime, a team that's undefeated, lost, but they still played a good game against a very good team. The other team they've lost to is 3-1. So they've lost to teams' combined records of 7-1. After the Kansas City game, they won against Houston. Granted, Houston's 0-4, but I think you would agree with me that they're probably the best 0-4 team in the NFL. And lastly, you score 30 points. Yeah, maybe Washington didn't have their best quarterback available, but he doesn't play defense. And Colts put 30 points up on the board. To me, all of that is encouraging.
0: Yeah,
4: I'll listen to your spots.
0: That's fair, Mark. You are correct. And the Kansas City game, there are two ways to look at that. The first would be, you're in overtime in Arrowhead for sure. And that's a place where they've played well. And there's something about those, as I talked about going into it, there's just something about those primetime games where the Colts historically do go in and play well, especially on the road. But it was earlier in the year. I realize it wasn't like it was 6 weeks ago, Mark. And I don't fundamentally disagree with what you're saying, Mark. You are correct. I mean, you are correct in the fact that there is no question. There is no question that the Colts have it within them to be a competitive team virtually against anyone they play. But I'll go back to this. When I was a kid, I remember my dad once saying to me when I'd gotten in trouble for something, and he said, Jake, you need to make a decision about yourself. There are two kinds of people at your age. There are good kids that make bad mistakes, and there are bad kids. And I think the Colts, for the most part, are a good kid that make bad mistakes. But the worry that my dad had was that if you're a good kid that makes bad mistakes, eventually when you continue to make the same bad mistakes over and over, you get labeled by the rest of the neighborhood as a bad kid because you can't shake it. And in the case of the Colts, Mark, you are correct. They played well in Kansas City, and there's reason for optimism there. But the reason for cautious optimism, which can lend itself into pessimism, is that the areas in which, even in that game, the things that did them in are the same things that are going to eventually become that they are bad things that a good kid's doing, where eventually you say they're just a bad kid. Not taking care of the football would be one. Not being able to get big chunk plays offensively. And you are correct. They did yesterday score. They had good scoring output, no question about it. Part of that's because they had good field advantage. The field was flipped because you were going against an anemic offense who was down, not just, we haven't even discussed the fact, not just were they going up against a number 3 7th round draft pick quarterback who has never thrown a pass in the NFL. He's doing it without a number of their best offensive weapons not available to him. So that was an anemic offense they were going up against. And so the Colts, as a result of that, absolutely should have had flipped field advantage for the majority of time that they were coming out there. But your point is well taken. There, we have seen glimpses, yes, of who they can be. There's no doubt about that. There's no doubt about that. But they're going to have to be that team, that version of it, a lot more now than they were in the first quarter of the season. And you would like to have thought,

0: that after first getting the alarm of the Daniel Jones turnovers, that that would not have been something that took place within the first couple of drives for them on Sunday, and yet it was. And the reason that is of concern is not because I'm trying to be overly pessimistic, not because it's, you know, hot take radio, but rather because this is why, the exact reason why. You know, if in the movie Major League, when Pedro Serrano shows up, and I mean, he is an Adonis, he looks the part. They're sitting there at spring training. He's hitting it. I mean, every single pitch just clearing left field fence by 5 feet. And Lou Brown says, "This guy hits it a ton. Why didn't anybody else sign him?" And then the assistant goes, "Him! Throw him a curve." And literally, he nearly throws his back out trying to hit the curve. Because the one thing from Pedro Serrano that did him in at his last stop and is the reason why he was available was again exposed once they started throwing him that curve. And the one reason that Daniel Jones was available from his last stop was his inability to protect the football. It was the number one thing that caused New York to turn the page and say, we can't do it anymore. And they gave him a big contract, and he got him the postseason. But that fumble rooski and inability to hold on to the football did him in. And last year, we didn't see it. And it does feel like in the last couple of weeks, the Scooby-Doo kids caught up to it. They pulled the mask off and realized he was still wearing a Giants helmet. That's what it feels like. So, Mark, I don't disagree with you, and I respect your opinion of the fact that there is reason and glimpse that has been shown where, in fact, they should be encouraged. But the unfortunate reality is the areas that should be discouraging to us that we were told by the franchise themselves at the beginning of the year were things that they need to, quote, clean up. Unfortunately, a bunch of that lather from the soap now got onto the football, and it's just as slippery. And that's the thing that could be debilitating for them. Mike Chappell joins us, does so on the other side, CBS 4, Fox 59. He will be on the Game Day Men's Health guest line, and he will be there next.
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0: Here comes the sun. So the Colts are 2-2. The sun is, by the way, the sun's going to be here all week. Fabulous weekend. Fabulous weekend. And thank you to everybody that came out to support the Anthonyum at German Fest on Saturday. The Wiener Dog Races, Lindsay Monroe and I, as always, had a tremendous time calling the Wiener Dog Races. It is the best. As I said when I was there, calling the Indianapolis 500-mile race is a thrill for me for certain, but the Wiener Dog Races would be a close second. Love doing it. And then on Sunday, Colts were over in London taking on the Washington Commanders, and that was a game where the sun did kind of shine on them. You don't see a lot of sun in England, but the sun shined, on the Colts because you had the injury to Mariota, and credit the Colts defense because they got after Mariota, and then they did not let up necessarily. And I thought defensively, they looked better. They looked more aggressive at getting after the quarterback. But they also did not protect Daniel Jones. How much of that is Washington's line versus the Colts' O-line? Mike Chappell joins us now from CBS 4 and WXAN Fox 59 to discuss that and more. So, Chap, I'll begin with that. Are we concerned about what looks to be somewhat of a regression?

0: position on the offensive line of the Colts.
1: Yeah, I thought it wasn't a great day. They're getting too much, allowing too much pressure on Jones, who's making some dumb decisions. But yeah, I thought like the first fumble was Bernard Raimann getting bull rushed back into the quarterback and the quarterback not protecting the ball. So I thought there was too much pressure on him. There's been too much pressure on him. And if that's going to be the case, he's got to, and the worst thing you can do is have a quarterback who doesn't trust his protection. I'm not saying that's the case at all. Even with Jonathan Taylor, he's getting the tough yards, but there's a lot of contact early. So I don't think they're playing awful, but I don't think the offensive line's playing up to its standards or what they need to play up to.
0: How much of that, Chap, and I don't mean to, you know, we always have like the easy excuse here, right? The easy explanation. When you remove Alec Pierce, it's not that Alec Pierce isn't there. It's that whether it's they don't have the personnel receiving-wise or Jones still doesn't have the comfort in his Achilles and his plant foot-wise, they are not testing the outer boundaries in their passing game. And then seemingly that means that defenses just say, you know what, let's just load it up and bum rush here. How much of this is that?
1: I think it is because Alec Pierce isn't there. I put out on social media yesterday at some point late that he's their MVP because you see what they can't do without him. And some of that is, a lot of that is personnel. They don't have a guy that can get deep. They took maybe like one shot yesterday with Deion Burks, I think it was. But gosh, when you don't present the threat of somebody going deep, why would you spend too much time guarding deep when you don't have to? So that just I kind of referred to it as playing foot or offense in a phone booth, which is dating myself. I understand that. But it's just hard to play. It's hard to run an offense when teams know that your best player is Jonathan Taylor and you're going to have to lean on him more and you can't stretch the field. They're averaging 9 yards a reception. That'll be an all-time franchise low. I mean, going back to Baltimore. And Jones is at 5'2 or 5'7, whatever it is, 5'7. An attempt and the standard you want, Frank Reich always talked about, and I'm sure Shane does too, is like 7.5 an attempt. So, it's just hard to play offense and you're grinding out 12 plays, 13 plays, 14 plays. And at some point you're going to have a sack. You're going to have a false start. The defense is going to make a play. It's just so hard. And we'll ask Shane Steichen again today, later in the day, during a Zoom, what's up with Darius Slayton? He's a deep guy. He's averaged 15 yards a catch in his career. And second game in a row, he's inactive. It's a little odd to me. It's not like he hadn't been. He was with the Giants through September 7th or 8th, whatever it was. So he was playing football. It's not like he was. Wasn't like he was Philip Rivers sitting on his couch all season. So when you look, I put something out there before the game. The number of catches for people not named Josh Downs by the receivers was 4 with Laquon Treadwell. The other guys hadn't had a catch this year. So it's just and then when you took Keenan Allen out of the mix, and he's not a deep threat, but you just have to have at least give the threat of a deep ball, and they don't have that.
0: Chap, I'm gonna ask a weird question. I know that's shocking, and see if you can follow me here on what I'm trying to illustrate. Okay. At the beginning of the year, Carly Urso-Gordon essentially said that the fate of Chris Ballard would go largely on this year. Correct?
1: Not in those words, but yes.
0: Chris Ballard basically said that, right? Because he said,
1: yes.
0: You know, hey, I'm in the last year of my deal and I'm not going to re-sign something until.
1: Right.
0: So
1: right.
0: Let's just say that in order for Chris Ballard to be retained, this year has to have been seen as a victory. We are

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2: A dirty, stinking honest.
3: It's been in uniform and not played. I don't get it. I'm over the fact he missed time in training camp. We're into October. I find it hard to believe that a second round middle linebacker can't help you. And that's either you were off, the only two things in my mind. Either you were way off in your evaluation and drafting him, or he can't pick up the offense or the defense. What else is there? I don't understand. We don't get much from Shane. We don't get much from Lou. You know, you get like, well, they need reps. Well, then give him reps. I'm not talking practice reps, but it's obvious they don't trust him even a smidgen to get snaps in a game. So I don't know. It's beyond me. I don't understand it. It's a thing. It is. It's kind of like they can't win in Jacksonville. They get tired of hearing it. Well, then win in Jacksonville, you know, win in Pittsburgh. It's a thing until you make it not a thing. So I don't get it. Again, you need all hands on deck. The defense is playing better. I thought the defense played pretty well yesterday, and would it have been different if Mariota doesn't get hurt? Probably.
4: Yeah, I mean, that was they're going against. I'm not taking anything away from the defense, chap. They're going against an offense that was running on like two cylinders, not five, right?
3: No question. But if that's the case, then take advantage of it, which right. They did.
4: Yeah, that's all you can ask them to do, right? Yeah.
3: Except for two big plays that your two first round draft pick cornerback gave up, which is a thing as well. But no, it's you play who you play. You play teams that are when they've got players out, you take advantage. That's what I said, take advantage of it. The 2-2, I don't feel great about them at 2-2, other than they're 2-2. I think Jacksonville's for real. I really do.
4: Yeah. Jacksonville showed me something yesterday. I mean, I watched that. They were impressive.
3: Yeah. I think that I keep waiting for them to Jacksonville, but I don't think they're going to. So, but again, 2-2 gives you a chance. And I think in a normal, you play on a neutral field. I think they beat Pittsburgh, but you're in Pittsburgh. They've won there like, what is it, three times? One might have been in Pitt Stadium that long ago. So but again, it gives you a chance. But to say that you're overly optimistic or even cautiously optimistic until they get the offense fixed, and that means Daniel Jones fixed, there's such a low ceiling on what you can do. Because at some point you got it. They're scoring 30 points. It's like smoke and mirrors, in Spencer Schrader. So, they've got to get the offense fixed because the defense is supposed to be better. It's been better the last 2 weeks, but I don't want to hang my job security on the defense. It's got to be the offense because that's where most of your better players are.
4: So, chap, one of the storylines I know in seeing you on social media during the game that you feel is being made a story nationally that is not is that of Carly Yarsay Gordon on the sidelines. We've talked about this aplenty, okay? However, I would like to know this. From a local standpoint, I want to know the story that to you is a developing one about this team that is not being talked about.
3: What would that mean?
4: That's what I'm asking. No, I'm asking you, what is there something that you look at and you say, is something that is not being discussed enough that actually is something of concern, unlike that of the sidelines, which you think is not?
3: Well, C.J. Allen is. Darius Slayton is. That's more of a capsule, a small picture thing. But then, and we are talking about it, is Daniel Jones with seven turnovers. You mentioned it again, and with the Achilles, we've seen things that he's done that's

0: touchdown yesterday, where he got outside and showed enough speed.
1: Correct.
0: To get there, and he lowered the shoulder and got there. They've gone to the third and short, fourth and short quarterback sneaks, which, you know, tests the sturdiness of the Achilles. So maybe Ralph Reif or somebody can tell me what they see he's doing that he's still thinking about the Achilles when he does it.
1: Okay.
0: He's thrown off his back foot way too much.
1: And Chap, let me tell you one area where to me, and I want you to tell me, because you've watched a ton of football, right? We watch, and I mentioned this a couple times today. I watched the Peyton Manning era. I saw Peyton Manning basically for every play that he took as an Indianapolis Colt, literally probably all of them, right?
0: Right.
1: And he always ran out of shotgun. But Jones, to me, and maybe this is the power of my suggestion and there's nothing there and my brain's telling me there is, but it seems to me like when he is starting out of shotgun and gets the snap, he is immediately and very quickly retreating further back out of the shotgun than seemingly to me I'm used to seeing. And now all of a sudden he's like 9 yards behind the line of scrimmage. And I wonder if that's not because he is still not comfortable taking contact. But and is this my brain, the power of suggestion, and in reality, he is doing nothing any different than what he has done his whole career?
0: And it's a good point. I'd have to go back and look at a couple, you know, early season games last year to see. Maybe that's just how he plays out of the shotgun. But it does put you further back, obviously. It almost puts you in a seven-step drop.
1: Yeah.
0: Which is a long way when your tackles maybe don't normally push your guys that far back. I don't know. And they've got people who do this. They've got the sports science guys, and they've got all these smart people who've got all the computer stuff to break this down. And if that was an issue, God, they would address it. I just think to this point, you know, take away, take away, if not for, you know, if not for the gunshot, how'd you like the play, Mrs. Lincoln?
1: Right.
0: I think if you take away these last two interceptions, which were just bad decisions, when you're backing up and it's like on the street where you just throw it in hope. And that's what he's done. And the fumbles are just not realizing a play's over, although the one yesterday was a fluky play. But that's the body of work right now. You can't have seven turnovers in four games and five in two. Can't do it.
1: Chap, are we dangerously close to finding this out? Are we dangerously close to finding out that Daniel Jones is Ed Norton in Primal Fear, where you think he's the innocent kid, and then you find out in the end that he deviantly tells you, no, I've been the bad guy all along. The not taking care of the football New York Giant Daniel Jones, is that in fact the real Daniel Jones, and were we fooled a year ago?
0: We were fooled for like eight games because they were 8-2, but he had a couple of big turns. We're going to find out, you know, they go to Pittsburgh. Remember that Pittsburgh game last year was it like five sacks and five turnovers?
1: I thought that's where he first kind of got exposed,
0: yeah.
1: Right?
0: Yeah. And that's why I keep coming back to the offensive line. I don't think they've played to their standards at all. And it goes across the board. You either fix it or it's exploited. And, you know, Exhibit A is going to be Sunday at whatever the Pittsburgh Stadium's called now. I lose track of, you know, Three Rivers and Heinz and whatever the heck it is now. But if you don't fix it, these guys, these other teams, I don't care how good or bad they are, they know what your weakness is and they'll go after it. And again, it's just this self-fulfilling prophecy is when you can't do certain things in offense, throw it deep or whatever. I'm watching games yesterday. That's the great thing about an early game is you can watch a lot of games during the day. And you got guys catching 17 balls and 14 balls and 15 balls and they get open. And you look with the Colt, and it is just a struggle. Here's a stat for you. Tyler Warren is on pace for 98 catches for 550 yards. I mean, they can't get him downfield. And they can't get Josh Dan consistently the ball. So Is it the scheming? Is it the quarterback not having time? Does quarterback not have time to throw the ball downfield? Do you have no one that can get downfield? Which that's a big case. And when you put three or four things together, you've got an offense that right now you really don't trust. And these guys have to trust their offense because, again, that's got to be what carries them. This defense is going to hold you in games. I don't know that it's going to win games.
1: 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Chapp, appreciate it as always.
0: Talk at you next week, guys. Right, be
1: Mike
0: well.
1: Mike Chappell joining us on the Game Day Men's Health guest line. A reminder, Game Day Men's Health. Hello to those of you watching, by the way, in a Game Day Men's Health right now on YouTube. 6 Central Indiana locations, including Avon over off of Rockville Road, Bargersville up State Road 135, then Carmel, Fishers as well, Greenwood, and the north side at 75th and Shaylin. We'll come back 12 o'clock hour. We'll get back into the yin and the yang from yesterday and something else that took place kind of off the radar in the world of sport over the weekend. I'll tell you about it next.
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1: Great song, by the way. And it does look like heaven outside. Absolutely gorgeous day. I think it's going to be that way for most of the week. It was a gorgeous weekend in sport in Indiana. You had all three major college teams winning, Indiana, Purdue, and Notre Dame. Barry Odom joined the program in the 10 o'clock hour. That will be up and available in podcast form as Purdue snapped their winless streak within the Big Ten. Really good win for Purdue over Illinois. Colts getting the win yesterday in London against the Washington Commanders, the good, the bad, and the ugly. And one other thing that I think is on the horizon here that will be a big story in sport as it relates to one of our teams that I will tell you about on the other side. As we roll along with the noon hour, Don Fisher coming up bottom of the hour, Indiana getting that win in Rutgers on Saturday. We will talk about that with Don Fisher coming up in 30. It's Query and Company here, 93.5, 107.5 The Fan.
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26: Daniel Jones out of the gun. Colts on the move right to left. Taylor the lone back. They fake it to him. Daniel Jones looking left, and he slips on the turf. Lost the ball inside the 25-yard line. Back in the throw, Daniel Jones has pressure in his face. Throws off his back. Good. Picked off at the 35-yard line on the left sideline. Intercepted by Rasul Douglas. Jonathan Taylor is the running back. They give it to him. Moves outside. He's at the 5 and cruises into the end zone for a touchdown. Malik Manis in trouble. Steps up in the pocket. Throws. Tip. Intercepted by the Colts.
27: Jalen Carlisle
26: tipped it to himself and then runs to the left sideline. It'll be tackled forward down to the Colts. Make that the Washington 20-yard line. Jones under center. Man in motion. Tyler Warren. They give it to Jonathan Taylor, who gallops in. Touchdown. INDY! In motion, Nick Westbrook Akine. Shotgun snap to Daniel Jones. Cuts to his right. Now he's at the 5, looking to dive across the pylon. And he does! Touchdown! Colts in London, victorious. 30-13, the final score.
28: Good to get a win. Didn't start the way we wanted it to. Defense played great. Got to play better. Got to clean that up. Can't afford to turn the ball over. A lot to clean up. You know, we got a big game coming up next week, so get back, get our rest. But to be 2-2, not where we want to be, but it's better than being 0-4, I'll tell you that.

0: That's how it sounded yesterday. Matt Taylor on the call for the Colts Radio Network. Then you heard from, obviously, Shane Steichen and Daniel Jones. Colts winning against the Commanders in London. And there were so many things about it yesterday that I think we can take away. Let me begin by simply saying this. On this Monday, good afternoon to you for tuning in. My name is Jake Query, Eddie Garrison, the other voice you hear on this program. Don Fisher will join us bottom of the hour. But I do know, I've covered it a long time. I can remember the days of 4-12 and Rod Dowhower and gimmicks of Ricky Turner and the incredible trade of acquiring Eric Dickerson or thinking that Fred Young was going to be a difference maker. The acquisition of Craig Erickson that was going to be the next great hope. And the years of futility with this franchise. I understand the gift that is winning a game in the National Football League. It is not easy to do. And we probably got spoiled in this town by a decade and a half of being in the upper quartile of the upper quartile. And that's rare air. I can't even speak. It's so rare.
1: You okay?
0: Yeah. I got a little tongue-tied there. But you get what I'm saying. A win in the NFL is a win in the NFL. But I do have concern because look at yesterday in general. It was great. It was kind of cool to get up at 9:30 in the morning and watch a game. Makes you realize what it's like to live on the West Coast. But the whole time you had to remind yourself this was in fact a sanctioned regular game of the regular season in the NFL because they're playing in London. They're playing at 9:30 in the morning. And you're like, oh, I mean, this is cool, but it's a home game for Washington, which feels weird. Yet it's a full game. The weekend itself was spectacular. Absolutely perfect weather. We went out yesterday and got lunch at like after the Colts game, probably 1:30. And I literally thought to myself, there is zero humidity, no bugs, awesome. Not a cloud in the sky. And the hesitancy I had yesterday during that moment was I wanted to soak it in and take advantage of all of it, even though I know when I look at my phone that it's supposed to be like this all week and enjoy every moment of it. Because what do we all know? What we all know about the weather right now is that we're towards the end of it and we're waiting for the other shoe to fall because we are in the autumn now. And it's not going to be long before all of a sudden it's gray and rainy. And there was an element of that in watching that game yesterday. We all know it's a win in the NFL, and you've got to take wins when you can get them. We all know that wins are not easy to come by, and the Colts are now 2-2 and just a game back within their own division. We know all of that. But we also all know in the back of our minds, even though we don't want to talk about it, that the forecast is there for perhaps things to get more challenging. Certainly, from a scheduling standpoint, you now come back, you go to Pittsburgh, which has been a house of horrors for this franchise. Now, what happened in 2008 or what happened 5 years ago is totally irrelevant to this roster, but they got pushed around by them pretty bad last year. And Pittsburgh has additional rest because they're coming off of a Thursday game and the Colts are coming off of a trip overseas. I don't think Pittsburgh's very good. I think Aaron Rodgers is a shell of himself and a kook. So in many ways, it's not overly intimidating on paper, except for the areas that I just spelled out. But then you get Tennessee at home. But in the next four games, you also, that includes at Minnesota and then Jacksonville. So it does get kind of real here versus the first quarter of the year. The Colts are 2-2. There are two wins coming against teams that are a combined 1-7. But you don't look a gift horse in mouth. You say, you know what? Good teams go into games they're supposed to win, and they win the games. And that's what they did. For the same reason why the Colts came close to beating Kansas City, that is true. But Great teams find ways to win when they're challenged, and Kansas City did exactly that. They beat the Colts, and they moved on. Colts lost that game. You can't dwell on, gosh, we were close, but they've gotten two wins now over two futile teams, but they got them. But there are areas that absolutely need to be addressed. The Colts are not getting any sort of expansion on their offense at all. And it goes beyond Alec Pierce's absence. Alec Pierce's absence has, like, ripple effect all the way down throughout their offense. Partially because they have not found anybody to replicate or fill the role of what it is that Alec Pierce should be bringing to the table. The importance of Alec Pierce is not, man, that's the guy that we're going to throw to when we have a third and 24. The importance of Alec Pierce is for a defense to know there is a guy they can throw to that can get them 24 yards at any given time. And therefore, you have to know that it's there. And you cannot completely sell out on the opportunity that that play can beat you. And the Colts have not had anything or anybody to step up and give defenses now, because we've seen enough games. We're now into four games without Alec Pierce's effectiveness, some of those because he's not even on the field. And as a result of that, defenses are slowly figuring out, you know what? We don't need to drop this far back. There's nobody that's going to get back behind this. So we're going to take away the middle of the field, and we're also going to be able to load the box. Jonathan Taylor is able to get yards against that loaded box because Jonathan Taylor is an elite-level, generational skill set quarterback of not only quick burst through the hole, but also vision to find out where something's going to open up and then getting his way through it. But Tyler Warren, the Swiss Army knife of Tyler Warren, the offensive five-tool player, Tyler Warren, they haven't been able to utilize in any sort of stretching out a defense kind of way, because defenses, I think, have figured out, wait a minute, this guy doesn't have breakaway speed. We thought he was Dallas Clark. He's not. He doesn't have breakaway speed. He's a good player, and you can use him in different areas, and he's a strong runner, but he's not a breakaway speed runner. So all we have to do with Tyler Warren is just kind of load it up and keep him in front of us. He ain't going to be able to run behind us and run away from us. So that isn't worrying anybody. And that's taking away Tyler Warren as a stretch kind of player, because teams have figured that out, and there's no reason for them to have to then watch behind them. They're able to get up there and corral him within that box. Josh Downs is the one guy that they've been able to move around and float around a little bit, but even as Josh Downs has gotten more now attention and spy on him, because they know there just are not enough weapons to keep defenses stretched out and honest. And then you go to Daniel Jones. I'm going to say what I've said for the last couple of days, the last week. I like Daniel Jones. I like Daniel Jones, and I was like, this is a guy you can win with. I thought Daniel Jones last year showed that, and I said it, you know what? This is a smart, rhythm, accurate quarterback, and you can win with him if you have players around him. But they don't have the depth of players around him. Sure, you can beat a Washington team that is on two of their five cylinders, but in what is a true miracle here, and I'm not the Elias Sports Bureau, so I don't know the numbers on this, but I'd like to know the longest win streak in NFL history that a team has in games where they lost the turnover battle in all of them. They have now won back-to-back games where they lost the turnover battle, but yet they still won the game. That is going to happen very seldomly. They are playing with fire in this regard, and I like Daniel Jones. I do. But eventually, I'm going to have to come to the reality and come to accept that the Daniel Jones that we saw last year when they got out to their great start, that was protecting the football and making the right decisions. That Daniel Jones, that then the Scooby-Doo kids came and took the mask off, and in fact, underneath the helmet, he is still the New York Giants Daniel Jones, the one that couldn't hold on to the football. The New York Giants did not punt on Daniel Jones because he couldn't throw the ball. The New York Giants did not throw in the towel and essentially get out of the contract of Daniel Jones because he wasn't a guy that could run for them and extend plays. They got rid of him because he could not protect the football. And I said it all morning and I'll say it all week. When the Colts go into games and afterwards, they talk about how there's things to clean up. They got to clean this up. They got to clean that up. When they do that, they just need to make sure that the lather and the soap on that football is dried off, because you can't give any slipperiness to a football at all to Daniel Jones, because he will fumble it or throw it away. And that's what we've seen. And they've dodged a bullet now twice. They've beaten two teams with a combined record of 1-7. But the reality is, you are absolutely playing with fire and you are flirting with disaster if you're giving away the football against competent football teams. And at this point, we have no evidence that the Houston Texans nor the Washington Commanders, especially without their top two quarterbacks and their best receivers and offensive playmakers, we have no evidence that those are two competent teams they have beaten. Now, that's not to say that the Colts are the Keystone Cops. They have foundation areas where they are good, and there is no reason to believe they cannot keep themselves in the mix over the course of the year. But the worst possible scenario for a lot of you fans is that they stay in the mix just enough to keep you interested, but not enough to make a big move, because then we actually would have a discussion as to whether or not you maintain at the pace that you're going and try to give it one more year of a run through. And I think people would lose their mind if that happens. I thought offensively, on their offensive line, they regressed. But again, you can't totally put that on the offensive line, because defenses now know this is what we can do. We'll just load boxes and just bring the heat. And Washington does have a very good defensive line. I thought in terms of their defense, the Colts defense, sure, made plays, did what they had to do, going against a totally anemic offense with a guy who had never thrown an NFL pass, that a year ago was playing at Rutgers, right? More on that in a minute, because Don Fisher's going to join us in 15. But defensively as well, at some point, I know we're only one quarter into his rookie year, but when you are the first player selected by your franchise in your respective draft year, yes, you were a second-round pick, but that basically makes you a first-rounder. When you are that player, and your general manager on draft night says he is our green dot guy, he is a plug-and-play guy, he's coming out of Georgia, elaborate defense, he's smart, C.J. Allen, linebacker, no problem, we got rid of Zaire Franklin, because wait till you see the new version. And guess what? Meet the new boss, same as the old boss. Not even that, though, because C.J. Allen, at least Zaire Franklin was on the field, right? And I like Zaire Franklin. C.J. Allen, where is he? Where is he? Now, one quarter into his rookie year, I get it. But I'm not the one who said he was a plug-and-play guy. I just repeated what was said about him, that he was a plug-and-play guy. That's of concern. And then we get to Sauce Gardner. I hope I'm wrong. I hope I'm wrong. But in this town, with this fan base and this franchise, there are essentially two trades that forever shall live in infamy. One was the Trent Richardson trade. The other was the Fred Young trade. Both of them for players that it was going to be, I mean, you could look at it and say, okay, you traded Andre Rison and Chris Hinton for Jeff George, or the right to draft Jeff George. And then you built nothing around Jeff George, and that was a disappointment, and that was a bust. But Jeff George obviously grew into being a competent and very good NFL passing leader quarterback, and in the trade that you sent out for him, you at least got the rights back for Marvin Harrison. So that worked out. you could say, I can't believe that they traded Marshall Faulk for a second and a fifth. But you drafted Edgerrin James, it worked out. And you could say they gave up the entire franchise for Eric Dickerson, and Dickerson was gone within 5 years, except for what it symbolically meant for a franchise that had no national identity whatsoever, and it cemented them as a legit franchise to have a superstar here. Fred Young, though, and as well, Trent Richardson, total swing and a miss. Sauce Gardner is a talented guy. It would be foolish of me to sit here and say he's not a good player. He is a good player. And it is unfair to say, well, why is he not getting more interceptions, especially when considering that Sauce Gardner doesn't have the ball thrown his way a lot because he's a lockdown guy. But he seems to be playing a different style than what Lou Anarumo, he does not feel a natural fit for the defense that they're running, number one. But then number two, maybe it was communication breakdown behind him with the safeties that caused him to get toasted at the line more than once. Maybe it was. But that shouldn't even be an issue when you're talking about somebody that you gave up not one, but two first-round picks for. And even though it is a guy that we all understood why he was run out of town, A.D. Mitchell as well, who now, wouldn't it be nice to have him when you've got Darius Slayton that you're signing off of run out of town, A.D. Mitchell as well, who now, wouldn't it be nice to have him when you've got Darius Slayton that you're signing off of wide receiver assessment and scouting team telling you. Literally, there has never been a better time than to need an opportunity at receiver than to be signed by the Indianapolis Colts, and yet he still can't get on the field. Same as C.J. Allen. So there are areas that are of concern. Simply say it that way. Now, another thing that happened over the weekend that we haven't talked a lot about, Don Fisher going to join us. We'll talk college football here coming up in 10. And that is for the Fever and their exit interviews. As of right now, always subject to change. This could change even over the course of while we're on the air. Maybe it didn't last hour and I'm unaware of it. But I am confident in saying that unless the Fever organization decides to make a change at head coach, as of right now, Stephanie White will be back. Now, they may make that change. But I am confident in saying that as of right now on this Monday, that Stephanie White would like to return as the head coach of the Indiana Fever. The area where the Fever, in their exit interviews, I think one of the things that they found out, and I'm just a messenger here, okay, of things that I feel and gather. I think Kelsey Mitchell has played her last game here, partially because of the finances of it, and partially because there is absolutely an issue amongst chemistry within that locker room. I'm not saying that they don't like one another. That would be totally unfair and irresponsible of me to say. But when you are the superstar epicenter of a franchise, with that comes an element also of just a communication that takes place and an accountability that takes place that the rest of the locker room can grow to resent if they don't think it's there. I'm just telling you, I'm not sitting here saying that makes someone a bad person. I'm not saying that makes someone a bad player. But when you are the epicenter transcendent star, as Caitlin Clark is, with that internally amongst your teammates has to come with it, that respect that comes with and the understanding that she is an elite transcendent generational player. Zero question about it. And her teammates have better opportunity, better exposure, better finances because she is on their roster. No question about it. But with that also comes an accountability that the reality is you are not going to be outstanding every single game. You are not going to be flawless every single practice. This is true of any player. And in that capacity, other teammates notice if they feel that there is one's inability to accept on the regular accountability. Just an observation, a perception by me, a tea leaf read. But I think that factors in to why Kelsey Mitchell will likely play somewhere else next year and may not be the only in this core that we will find that out about over the course of time when their contracts expire. Sophie Cunningham is one that is, there are a lot of things that she brings to the table that are definitely needed. Being kind of the enforcer for a Caitlin Clark is a needed role, but I think she needs to shoot the ball better and with more consistency and find herself open more, because some of the away from the court things that she brings, which aren't bad, I get it, I applaud it, I understand the importance of being able to cash in on an escalating or elevating profile outside the game of basketball. But with that, you've got to be bringing more to the table than six a game. And so there's a decision to be made there. I do think there are elements of the Fever brass that would love to have Sophie Cunningham back. I think there are also discussions amongst the Fever brass as to whether or not that is what they want to do. And that will be analyzed and looked at in a hard way. I think they could also use a James Johnson type. I think that roster is in desperate need of a veteran voice so that the coaching staff is not the only voice that is creating or holding accountability across the board. Those are the things that they need and the things that I think we will see discussed over the course of the next couple of weeks. And again, if they make a coaching change, which is, I'm not saying that that's not possible, but a coaching change would come from the termination of the coach as opposed to, as of right now, the coach deciding, even though it was a trying year. And you saw Kelsey Mitchell talking about the fan base, the social media stuff. This isn't a fabrication just amongst like the coaching staff. You have players that said in their exit interviews, look, there's a lot going on. And that's a blessing. With the greater money, the flying coach, all of that comes more scrutiny, and that scrutiny is a challenge. And wading through that and figuring their way through it and navigating through it is something that is taking place right now in terms of how they go forward to get to where it is expected to be when you have one of the game's biggest stars on your roster. It was a big weekend in football, and the fact that the Colts won, so too did Purdue, so too did Notre Dame, and so too did Indiana. The voice of the Hoosiers, Don Fisher, joins us on the other side as Indiana gets a big win in Rutgers and now gets ready for kind of the gauntlet of their schedule. We'll talk to Don about exactly that and what he sees that he likes out of this team. We'll do it next.
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0: So, Eddie, I noticed this yesterday. So, the Indiana wins over the weekend, right? If I'm not mistaken, they were ranked 6th going into the game. They win, and
10: yes,
0: they're now ranked 7th, right? I think that's the second week in a row where they won and they dropped the spot.
10: Correct.
0: So the way that I'm looking at this then is if they again win the national championship at 16-0, they'll be ranked 18th, right? Is that how this works?
10: Sure.
0: I don't think Kurt Cignetti cares one iota about where they're ranked. I think he's worried about the fact that they are 5-0 unblemished and trying to find different ways to improve upon themselves from one game to the next. And the guy to talk about exactly that is Don Fisher, the voice of the Hoosiers, who joins us on the Men's Health guest line. Indiana with a win over Rutgers on the weekend. And Don, let's begin with that. And that is, you know, you talk to Kurt Cignetti, you do the coach's show, and then you watch the games. The area in which, and there really is not obviously with this team, you know, he is so good at getting his teams to be finite in things. And I saw him after the game say, You know, we're getting closer. We're getting closer there. In talking to Kurt Cignetti, what's the area that you think he still really wants to get ramped up and bolted down here that he feels they need the most improvement?
10: You'd have to ask him that question because nobody did in the press conference today. but I mean, from my perspective, I think the biggest thing right now is that they have improved on an every game basis at this point. They've gotten better each time they've gone out there. The best team that they played prior to Rutgers was the Northwestern ball game, of course. And that ball game gave them some insights into some of the things that they needed to get better at. And so I think every single week this guy is looking for improvement in his football team in virtually every area. He's not just talking about one thing or two things. He's talking about everything. Every part of this football team has to improve. And that's his mantra. It's been that way ever since he got on campus here. He doesn't expect anybody to be worse the next week or as good as they were the week before. He expects you to improve each and every week. And in most cases, I think this team has done that because I would say this about the Rutgers game. I think it was the most complete game that they've had this year. And of course, then he's upset at the end of this ball game because they allowed two scores when he was playing some of his second and third team guys. So he's just looking for improvement every time out. He liked what he saw this past week. I know he did. He talked about it in the press conference today. Felt like it was a really good performance. But there's still a lot of things to improve on.
0: You know, Don, it was this time a year ago, really, when, and it is so unfortunate or unfair to any player the next year to always have to be compared to the guy that was playing there the year before. But when you have the year that Fernando Mendoza had, I mean, people will be talking about that in Indiana for, you know, a half a century here, but this was the time of year where Mendoza, I thought last year, where you really started to see it like, wow, it's all coming together for him. Josh Hoover has maybe even gotten off to a better start to this point than Mendoza did at the outset of his year, and yet it's kind of gone unnoticed because of that unfair comparison. How would you critique Josh Hoover to this point and his command of this offense?
10: Well, last week, if you remember, he did not have his best performance. In fact, he missed some throws, and he and Nick Marsh didn't seem to be on the same page. This week, it was completely different. He was perfect. I mean, I don't want to say he was perfect in his performance, but every throw he made in that ball game on Saturday night seemed like it was the right throw. And that's saying something because this team, you know, they don't say that they want to be perfect, but they definitely want that to be the goal. And without question, I think in Josh's case, I think this past week was probably his best ball game, his most complete ball game. I thought he did a tremendous job of making the right reads in this contest. I would say this. Indiana did a tremendous job of running the football, and that has helped Josh Hoover because he was expected to be the guy for every play at TCU. He was a gunslinger type quarterback. He was expected to make the offense go in every way, shape, and form. And most of the time he was doing it with his arm, not necessarily his legs, but he used them there as well. Here, he's not expected to do everything. He's not expected to be 100% every time he goes out on the field. And without question, I think that's taken a little pressure off of him in that context. At the same time, he has a demanding football coach, the head coach, his quarterback coach, Tino Sinceri, and then, of course, Kurt Cignetti himself, because Cignetti really does a great job of infiltrating the offense with his thinking process, just like the other two guys that I just mentioned. So I would say this. I think Josh Hoover has made progress in almost every game he's played, and I think he played his best football game this past week.
0: And then, Don, you get the aspect, and I had to kind of smile at it. Here we go into games over the course of the week. When I say we, I mean, you know, Indiana fans, myself, whatever, wondering what the health is going to be at the running back position. You know, is BB going to be healthy? Is, you know, how is Turbo Richard going to be? And then they both just go out and combine for 300 yards, right? But did Kurt Cignetti get a chance today or in the conversations you've had with him to give any insight as to their overall health? Are there any other areas going into Nebraska now where there are question marks from a health standpoint?
10: That I don't, I would argue that nothing was mentioned about any injuries today. I know that Turbo obviously had completely recovered from his ankle injury of a week ago, or he wouldn't have had 200 plus yards in that ball game.
0: Yeah.
10: And Lee Beebe was a bit of a shock to most of us that he was even on the availability report. Because I didn't know he'd gotten any kind of an injury, either it was in ball game or in practice this past week, because he was listed going into the game as questionable, and yet he went out there and had over 100 yards rushing in the ball game as well. I thought both these guys played extremely well. I think Buck, my color analyst, Buck Sewer, said that he felt like Beebe may have missed a step a little bit in that ball game this past week. I don't know where he saw that, but because both of them ran for over 300 yards in the contest, and it was a really good performance by the entire team. And I will say this too, the offensive line rarely gets any credit because nobody even talks about it, especially when they've gotten over 200 or 300 yards. Most people just look at the running backs and say what a great job those guys did. Well, Buck thought that in our pregame, and you know, not in our pregame show, but actually in the first quarter of this football game, he said during a commercial break, I love the way this offensive line is playing right now. They are flat backs all the way around. And he said in that context, and what he meant by that was they are coming off the ball and they're coming off low and they're definitely moving the defense. So obviously there's no question the offensive line had a lot to do with Indiana's production this past week.
0: Don Fisher, the voice of the Hoosiers, is on the Game Day Men's Health guest line. Indiana 5-0. It is at Nebraska coming up.

0: this is a trap game. I think everybody's looking at this as, hey, this is another challenge. And I don't think there's any doubt that's how Cignetti's looking at it, and I know the team is as well. Even though Indiana has handled Nebraska pretty easily in the last couple of times that they've played them, and Matt Rhule's a good coach. They've got a quarterback now that seems to be a lot better than anybody they've had previously. This guy has got a tremendous background as far as his ability to both run and throw the football, and he was their leading rusher last week in that game against Maryland. And Maryland gave him a little bit of a problem in the first half of that game, and then he took it out of their hands with his performance. That kid's really a good quarterback, and he will cause Indiana problems as well. And Kurt Cignetti mentioned that in the press conference that we just had a few minutes ago. So from my perspective, Indiana's not looking at anything like this being a trap game. They're looking at it as like this is another really big challenge for this football program.
1: Indiana and Nebraska, that will be Saturday at noon. You can hear it, of course. Eddie, that's on WIBC or on this radio station?
0: Say that again for me? Are you asking me that?
1: No, Eddie. Eddie, is that on WIBC or here on the fan?
2: I'm Eddie, guessing it's on the fan.
1: Eddie's looking that up.
0: Come on,
2: it's on
0: guys.
2: The fan, yes.
0: You got to be on top of this. I'm not on top of it. That's
1: right.
0: Carrying the game.
1: It is on the fan. Well, sometimes every once in a while it gets slid around out. I got to make sure on these things. I probably should have looked this up ahead of time. See, this is the difference between Kurt Cignetti and myself, is Kurt Cignetti's prepared, right, Don? Isn't that right?
0: Well, I can guarantee you that he is prepared.
1: Yes.
0: I can't speak for you, Jake.
1: That's what I mean. That's what I'm saying. Kurt Cignetti never tripped up. 11 o'clock pregame, by the way, and then noon is the kickoff right here on 93.5, 107.5, the fan, Indiana, Nebraska on Saturday. Don, appreciate it as always. Spectacular weather. Get out and get a couple rounds of golf in before you head to Nebraska.
0: Well, I do that, except that we got a basketball game I got to get prepped for Sunday, our first exhibition game for the Indiana basketball team. So we got a full week of excellent work that we have to do before we even think about golf.
1: Love it. And Indiana had, of course, a public scrimmage that took place over the weekend at Assembly Hall with the soccer team playing as well. So a ton of stuff going on down in Bloomington. Enjoy it, Don. Appreciate it.
0: Thanks for having me, bud.
1: All right, Don Fisher joining us on the Game Day Men's Health Guest Line. Didn't we have, am I thinking of basketball that's on IBC?
2: Yes.
1: So
2: football sometimes gets moved over depending on, you know, Pacers and whatnot.
1: So it is right here on this radio
2: which
1: station.
2: Starts
1: my apologies
2: on Wednesday.
1: That. What's that?
2: Pacers on Wednesday.
1: Isn't that crazy?
2: Iowa State.
1: Now you were, Eddie, I want your thoughts on this, okay? You took note. An observation yesterday of some of the stuff with the Pacers, and I want your observations next. Before we do also the crossover with J&B and find out what he's got going on, we'll do that as part of Love Heating and Air, love-hvac.com. 317-353-2141 next.
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7: Crossover with J&V coming up just a minute here. Brought to you by the good guys at Love Heating and Air. Before that, though, Eddie, I wanted to bring in, you had mentioned yesterday that kind of along with spying or eyeing on what was going on with the Colts yesterday, although it was odd that the Pacers fan jam would be taking place, I guess maybe they didn't know what the Colts schedule was going to be at the time they did it, but you got a chance to go out there and, you know, obviously the big question is, how did Tyrese Haliburton look in terms of his movement?
8: You know, for the most part, I thought he looked fine. I mean, the first shot he took was the, you know, the standard sidestep three. He was going to his left. And then he had a couple of nice back-to-back buckets where he, you know, drove it inside, got past the, I forget who was defending him. I don't know if it was Braden Smith or Kelly Oubre. Got by him, got to the foul line, and then step back fadeaway. I thought it looked good there. But I, the main takeaway that I had is I think Ivica Zubac is going to be a big, big, big part of what, you know, makes them this year. The ability of Zubats to be able to, you know, deflect or just redirect shots on the offensive side when he's crashing the glass and trying to extend and get extra possessions, his ability to be so smooth on the block, when he posts up there. And then Kelly Oubre is not afraid to shoot by any means necessary. I think he took the most shots out of anybody on the floor. He also scored the most points. So, yeah, very encouraging signs all around.
7: Did they, Eddie, when it comes to Zubats, what about the spacing between he and Siakam? Did you get an idea yet to get a feel for how that's going to be?
8: Not really. You can definitely tell that was certainly something that they are still trying to, you know, work on and work through. TJ McConnell did not play, so Braden Smith got to operate the second unit. Ben Shepherd did play. Larry Nance Jr. did not play. I'm trying to think of who else wasn't out there. That might have been it.
7: Because I will go back to what I said the other day. Most teams at the beginning of the year, it takes 25 games to get a real feel for who and what they are. I think this one you got to go 35 because of just that factor you're talking about. The hybrid nature in which they'll kind of change things up in pacing with Zubats on the floor as well. JMV joining us now. The crossover brought to you by the good guys at Love Heating and Air, love-hvac.com.

0: John actually just woke up after sleeping for 16 hours because he had a very short night on Saturday, I would assume. But out in the backyard, looks like, John, it is absolutely perfect outside. Perfect.
1: Beat this. Can't beat this. So I'm going to go from my backyard to Twin Peaks in Greenwood, and we'll operate, I'm assuming, with all the windows open on the patio and stuff. So, no, it's a great Monday. Yesterday, Jake, I thought was the best day of the sick sleep. That was one thing. I caught a little bit back up, but I was basically from the morning on through the day, the Colts were done by the time normally the Colts would kick off.
0: Yep.
1: 1 o'clock, and you had the rest of the afternoon to just enjoy weather. In a paradise day watching the pool, Jake, yesterday. Are you ready? 88 degrees.
0: Nice.
1: 88.
0: Oh, I mean, I'm telling you, like, literally, it is the most perfect weather that we can ask for. The sky perfectly blue, all that. And, John, the reality is blue skies for the Colts, but at the same time, that's not to say that there weren't a couple of warning signs of things moving forward. That was an anemic team they were playing, but there are still areas they got to use Shane Steichen's term, they got to clean up, right?
1: Yeah, you're glad they're 2-2. You're glad they got a win, and that can be celebrated. But if we live in reality, the reality check is that they're not very good. Probably among the worst quarterbacking efforts, I think, in a game we have seen from a Colts quarterback in a while. That includes, like, Phillip Rivers, who was 90 years old off his couch. Yesterday was awful. You can't have that. Hey, Jake, what are the guys that's supposed to be your have-to? The catadong, the dude that submarined you. And yesterday, early on, he was doing his best with the inaccuracies and the fumbling the football and the interceptions to do just that, submarine them. Can't have it.
0: Daniel Jones football is a little like John's audio. You just never know when it's going to drop and all of a sudden you lose it, right? That was the problem that was there yesterday. John, we'll be with you coming up 3 o'clock today. JMV, appreciate it. Enjoy the remainder of the weather before you're at Twin Peaks. 3 o'clock, we will check it out. That is JMV joining us on the crossover brought to you by the good folks at Love Heating and Air. But you got the overall gist of it there. Number one, he's going to be at Twin Peaks. And number two, he is correct that I just thought yesterday Jones – I'm worried about it. I am. And I like him. I'm telling you, like, I keep going back to the Daniel Jones that we saw last year at 8-2. You had to like what you saw. And you can win with that. You can absolutely win with that. No question about it. But they yesterday almost won in spite of him because the quarterbacking play was not good. And you have to take better care of the football. And that is now, again, you break the season down into quarters. The second quarter is going to be a lot more challenging than the first because it starts in Pittsburgh. I don't think Pittsburgh's that good, but I do think that that's a tough place to play, obviously. And a year ago, Pittsburgh threw the kitchen sink at Daniel Jones. I think that's originally where he got hurt, to be honest with you. That led to the complication and the overcompensatory nature that led to the injury that ended up ending his year and putting him out of things for the offseason. But then you've got in that next quarter of games, I mean, Tennessee is kind of a gift, but Minnesota and Jacksonville, tricky, right? There are a couple of – Eddie, I always wonder this in the last couple minutes we have here. Do you ever look at scores on Sunday night and you're like – you'll see the score of a game and you think to yourself, I didn't even, like, I saw nothing of that game. Yeah. I didn't see a highlight of it all day. I didn't even know that did the Bears play the Jets yesterday?
2: Tampa and Green Bay.
0: That's another one. I mean, did they really play? Do we know?
2: I know.
0: You know?
2: Yeah.
0: Tonight it is New Orleans and Atlanta. Who do you like in that one?
2: Give me the Saints.
0: In New Orleans, right?
2: Yep.
0: 20-year mark of the return from Katrina game, which was of great significance to them, that game tonight. And then I already looked at the schedule for next week, some decent games in there. And, you know, Colts in Pittsburgh, I guess for most people, will be considered one of them. What is your evening entailing tonight, Eddie, and what is supposed to be the start of an absolutely perfect weather week?
2: Well, I'll try to multitask. I have to work at the other job for a little bit. I got Major League Baseball on the horizon tonight, more playoffs continuing, the Monday Night Football, so a lot of different things.
0: Who are you rooting for in the playoffs?
2: I don't know. Probably Milwaukee.
0: It's pretty exciting last night, right?
2: Yeah. For sure.
0: Walk off, bases loaded. It was cool. They're up 2-0.
2: Off Mason Miller.
0: Up, yeah, he was 104. He threw his penultimate pitch.
2: Oh, yeah.
0: 4 miles an hour. White Sox are up 1-0 on Cleveland. They play today. Is it 5 o'clock today? First pitch?
2: That sounds about right.
0: Somewhere in there. And what do we have on the big program tomorrow?
2: Stephen Holder will join us. Scott Agnes as well. And working on some other things too, Jake.
0: Working on some other things too. That's what we do at this program, right? We watch a little baseball. We probably figure out ultimately what the Pocatello game of the week is going to be. And tomorrow we'll also let you know our game day men's health. This is what we do on Tuesdays. Get out your pen and paper at 10:30. We'll just let you know the big games of the week that we're watching across all sports, and you can make your own little calendar. We'll do it all tomorrow. I thank you for listening today to Aquarian Company.
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5: Hi, Indianapolis. 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

0: Thursday nighter to kick off week 9 against Baltimore in Baltimore, and then we're on. And then we'll see. They win that one. Now suddenly we're talking about one seed.
1: Yeah, for sure.
0: We're talking one seed. You know, because the rest of that division, you know, might not have just one, but potentially two teams drafting top 10. Two. So Duval indeed, man. And that defense just takes the ball away. And Devin Lloyd's not there anymore. He was the guy who led the takeaway brigade for that team last year. So they are drafting and they are coaching and they are playing. And nobody's talking about them. But they'll be on NFL Network next 2 weeks. Philadelphia and the Texans. And the Jaguars should be favored in both.
2: Ooh.
0: How are they not?
2: Let's see.
0: How are they not? They're used to going to London. They're going to get used to the time zone. And the Texans are going to come in and be like, what's going on?
1: Oh, yeah.
0: They are.
2: 5.5 against the Eagles right now.
0: They should be. They should be. The way the Eagles are playing, too. Let's take a break. 844-204-RICH, number to dial. We'll wrap up this show and tell you what's coming up the rest of the week as well.
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6: Great games.
7: So epic.
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7: Back here on the Rich Eisen Show, radio audience and our TV, all one big happy family here on the program. 844-204-RICH. We'll take your phone calls in a matter of moments right here on the program. What else have we not talked about here? Any other games jump out at you? How about the refs going a little nutty?
6: You know, it was a big officials weekend.
7: I know. I made some, you know, references to it. The NFL's got to reach out to the official that was barking back at Trey McBride and cursing him out.
6: Barking? Yeah, man. He clearly bleeped you twice. You know,
7: Vrabel got flagged for telling an official an effing terrible effing call. I mean, that should be just walk away.
6: Yeah,
7: Adrian Hill is a really good official, really good head ref. Got bumped into because a Dolphin flipped a Viking in front of him. Pardon me for not knowing the names off the top of my head. And then he just barked at the Viking instead of flagging him.
6: And the Viking player was bending over with his hand out, like trying to help him up.
7: It's just weird.
6: It was weird. Weird official weekend.
7: You know? What else? Who else do we not talk about here? Oh, the Chargers. Let's talk about them.
8: Just about to say, yeah. Oh, yeah.
7: So Justin Herbert throws an interception right away. And I said to Cooper, I'm like, imagine all week long, they're like, we're going to turn this 0-3 thing around. We're going to go up to Seattle and we're going to beat this team. And I don't care if they're defending Super Bowl champs. And Jim knows Mike McDonald inside and out because he was his defensive coordinator in Michigan. And Mike McDonald then went to his brother. His son is the special teams coordinator there. And he's probably telling this team, we are world beaters. We're going to start turning it around right now. And then interception. And guess what happened? Sam Darnold hands it right back to him, and they took a 3-0 lead anyway.
6: Yeah.
7: Now, that game was drunk from the start. And then Seattle starts getting rolling, and Herbert can't be protected. And he's being thrown around like a rag doll. And offensively, Ladd McConkey is out. He's standing around wondering what's going on with him. And I'm like, okay, so it's Trey Harris, and it's Quentin Johnston. And it's Gadsden, and it's Keaton Mitchell, and it's Omarion Hampton, and it's supposed to be this offensive line that's supposed to keep this guy protected and blow open the holes for the run game, and it just doesn't materialize again. And then the defense starts turning them over, and suddenly the Chargers have got an avalanche in front of them that they finally stop and try and make a game of it and almost had an opportunity to pull it off.
6: Yeah.
7: But they're now 0-4. They are now 0-4, and they've got to visit Denver. They got Denver to visit them next before they go to Kansas City, and then there's their bye, out of which they take on the Rams. I mean, This is dire straits. They've got to beat two division opponents, one at home, one on the road, and they're arguably, coming into the season, the two best opponents that they have.
6: If they want any chance in the division round, they have to win both of these games.
7: And then go into a bye and then shock the Rams and then hope that Houston has not turned it around just yet either. But Houston's been their bugaboo in the playoffs and the regular season the last 2 years.
6: True.
7: Before they visit Baltimore.
6: Gotta be 2-4 heading into the bye week. Have to.
7: The inevitable question of like, okay, Jim, you hired Mike McDaniel. Is it time to fire him?
8: Is Mike's position as offensive coordinator in jeopardy at this point? And how many that you guys are going for?
9: Like our players, like, and we have skilled coaches, and we're going to keep growing. That's.
8: All right. Is that...
9: No. His job is not in jeopardy. He's a skilled coach, and we're going to keep growing.
7: Yeah.
6: When does that question get turned around and ask Jim if he feels confident in his stability there?
7: In his stability there?
6: Yeah, man.
7: Everybody keeps talking about it.
6: Dude, like,
7: there's no chance. There's guys. The Chargers will, front office and management, well, certainly, ownership. I don't know. I haven't heard anything. That's number one. And number two is, one clunker of a season from Jim Harbaugh is something they'll countenance. Do we need to remind them of what it was like before he showed up? And I understand they haven't won a playoff game. And I understand he was supposed to turn Justin Herbert into the greatest quarterback in the history of the planet. And that's what... Let me ask you this question. Did anybody, when he hired Mike McDaniel, think, what a bad move that was? They're going to rue that day.
6: No, I think there was a lot of excitement.
7: Right, because this guy was the run game coordinator for Kyle Shanahan and has run schemes that in Miami that I thought with this offensive line and this mindset that Jim has to run the ball was a perfect marriage to just do something that is more exotic than what they were used to doing. Now all you read from the All 22 people is like he's running the same system for Tua, and it doesn't fit Herbert. And Harbaugh and these guys are smart enough to know if that's the case.
6: So how much runway are they given?
7: The year. I think so, yeah.
6: If they're 3-14, nobody's coming back.
7: Well, we shall see. I don't think they're going to be 3-14. I think they're way more talented than that. The schedule isn't helping as they're trying to figure stuff out. But I just don't, I can't imagine the Spanos family is like one awful year with Jim Harbaugh and we're just going to bounce them all. That might not be a bad spot for Jeremiah Smith, by the way.
6: They could use him literally right now.
7: I know they could literally use, by the way, so could everybody else in the NFL.
6: That's true too.
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0: Well, let's play chess.
3: They give off to Jonathan Taylor. Jump cutting his way close to the goal line. He's in there. Touchdown. I-N-D-Y. Jonathan Taylor.
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5: Here's Halliburton into the front court. Mishandled it, but gets a shot. Hits it.
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8: Daniel Jones looking left, and he slips on the turf. Lost the ball inside the 25-yard line. A rugby scrum. The Commanders are celebrating like it's a strip sack, and it is. Back in the throw, Daniel Jones has pressure in his face. Throws off his back foot, picked off at the 35-yard line on the left sideline. The Colts now have two turnovers today on offense.
9: We got to clean that up. Can't afford to turn the ball over like that. Just got to focus in on the details, understand can't do it, and make better decisions.
8: Under center, Kelly McManus, hands off.
10: He doesn't get it.
8: I don't think he's got it. No, he does not. And Jerry Tillery threw him back for about a yard loss on fourth and short. Jonathan Taylor is the running back. They give it to him. Moves outside. He's at the five and cruises into the end zone for a touchdown.
11: It really doesn't matter about the first half. It doesn't matter about the second half. It's about the entirety of the game. Can you be efficient each and every single play? And over the course of the game, you just slowly chip away at hopefully a win.
8: Kelly McManus in trouble. Steps up in the pocket. Throws. Tip. Intercepted by the Colts.
10: Jalen Carlisle.
8: Tipped it himself. Shotgun snap to Daniel Jones. Cuts to his right. Now he's at the five. Looking at dive across the pylon, and he does! Touchdown! Colts in London, victorious.
12: Good to get a win. Obviously going on, you know, overseas. Didn't start the way we wanted it to, but a lot to clean up, but it was good to get a win.
13: Man, I love that song. I hope I'm not the only one right there. The song is a hell of a lot better than the game that we witnessed yesterday. At the end of it all, 2-2 on the season, and that ultimately is what matters, but if you are looking for something that would be aesthetically pleasing to the football eyeballs, you sure as hell didn't get that yesterday. It is funny. I was talking to Jake a little bit earlier on my way. By the way, Twin Peaks, we are in Greenwood today off of County Line Road. That is why I would like to see you here. The ice-cold beers and the scratch food is always awesome. And there's never a better way to kick off your week than being with us. If you want to watch on YouTube Live, you can do that. Subscribe and like, too. I am sitting in a booth with bears right behind me. You can see that over both shoulders right here. It is cool as hell. I absolutely love this place. Twin Peaks, again, with the scratch food. You've got some late afternoon baseball that's going to get you through a little bit later on today. Monday Night Football. And we have a recapper of sorts. So I was talking to Jake on my way in, and he said, you know, it's funny, it doesn't seem like everybody is as excited about this Colts win as maybe you would think if you've now won two straight and you even up your record after an 0-2 start at 2-2. And my response to it, and maybe it's inaccurate, but this is how I feel, is that you are no longer going to be fooled. There is no brilliant disguise here. It is either going to be this team winning it and doing it throughout, or you're not going to buy in. Because you've been down, really, in the past 10 years, for example, right? You've been down every incredible path. And mostly it has been mediocre to bad. Last year, through the first 8-plus weeks of the season, it was good, but you have been down every single path, right? And it's like the Who song, you won't be fooled again. You're just not going to be fooled again. You want to see it, and you want to see it for real. And that was just surviving, honestly, against what was mostly offensively a JV squad. And it was. And you grinded out a win against a severely compromised, because of injury, team in London, which at the end of it, that's all that matters. But when you look at it and you're wondering how this team goes from 1 week to the next, and then you see the team's quarterback play in this capacity. Let's just say through the first 8-plus weeks of the season, you guys got pretty excited a year ago, did you not? You got excited about Daniel Jones and this offense, and it was humming. I'm assuming right now you're probably the opposite of that with Jones and with the way this offense is playing. That was one of the worst quarterbacking efforts that we have seen in terms of quarterback results, especially when you end up winning the game. And again, that's what matters. I'm just trying to explain to folks how I believe most people feel, how most feel about this team right now. You're just not going to believe it. You've had a little bit of sample size. You've had a couple of months where you go into the trade deadline and you feel compelled as an organization that you're a player away. And then you go out and get that player. And we'll get to Sauce Gardner and what took place in London with him yesterday in a second. But you're just not going to buy into anything until it gets much deeper in the season and there is much more reason to believe that it is real. That is the cut and the dry of it. And I completely understand it. Now, I will say, if some of you are saying, well, I just don't want them to win enough to, you know, want to bring back every, that's not happening. You understand, right? They're going to have to do something that we haven't seen in years and something so incredibly profound, there's no way that you can double back. So, you know, being 2-2 on the season and winning on the road in London against a Washington team, that's not going to save anybody's gig. That's not going to change anybody's mindset. So make no mistake about it. It was good that they won yesterday, but explaining out in the capacity in which they won and why everybody's not completely on board. Daniel Jones, it is amazing, right, that they won yesterday with the injuries to the Commanders and going against a third-string quarterback. I'm assuming, too, that the Matt Taylor had zero idea he was going to pronounce this dude's last name the entire time. Kali Kamanis? Did I get that right? Caleb, how did I do on that?
14: Kali Ekmanis.
13: I was right there. The Green County pronunciation was good. Matt was on board with it. Dave Pasch was on board with it. But I think everybody seemed a little bit unsure, did they not, Caleb, exactly how to accurately pronounce it?
14: Yeah, I think we were all doing that. It's the most relatable to the announcers I think us as fans have ever been. I didn't know. Typical, like, third-string quarterback name, if you ask me. Something like that.
13: Third-string quarterback name. And a lot of barely complimentary parts for the Commanders. And the Colts put up 30, and they win 30-13. I can't remember the last time they won by that type of margin where everybody is still very suspect on what you're dealing with. And there are reasons as to why. The quarterback play is major among them. He made some major gaffes. Now, I would agree. What does he really have to throw to? What's he have to deal with? And this is something else. I don't know how much longer you're going to be able to continue. Like, how many more weeks are you going to just ride with this Darius Slayton thing without going out and getting something that can actually help you in the moment? Is there anything out there that can help you in a moment? I would rather have Tyreek Hill. I have no idea how Tyreek Hill looks, but I'm assuming Tyreek Hill probably runs better than a 10-second 40. Which evidently is one of the true reasons as to why this guy has been not ready to play yet. I mean, how long does it take? You're a wide receiver, run down the field and cut left or right. You worked with Daniel Jones for how many years? And, you know, that's just interesting. You look at these decisions as to, well, I don't want them to win enough to think about bringing anybody back. Think about the latest in Darius Slayton and how that's worked out or has not worked out. Go back to Sauce Gardner and then view how that looked yesterday, again, against third and fourth stringers. You can't have dudes that you count on to go out and look like that. These are major dollar, major financial dudes that have to be, can't miss, they do. And when you think about it yesterday, they were two of the biggest reasons as to why, for a while, you felt that game was going to hang in the balance. Now, even if you had some guy at quarterback where everybody had to sound this thing out phonetically the entire game. That's how bad these two guys were on offense and on defense. That was some of the worst quarterback play that I've seen. 19-34, 143. He threw an interception, which was bad. I know he was under duress. The offensive line got dinged with Rhyme, and the offensive line wasn't very good either. Jonathan Taylor had 95 yards on the ground, 20-95, two TDs. Jonathan Taylor's doing what Jonathan Taylor has done so far this year. But besides Jonathan Taylor, really, I don't know what else is standing out with the exception of DeForest Buckner has played outstanding football. But you can't have two guys, one offensively and one defensively, and certainly at the quarterback position, that are already, with their lack of play, the ability to unravel a team. And they can. That's how much you put on Sauce Gardner when you brought him here and you gave up two first-rounders. I know that Ashton Dielen was back. I don't know if anybody felt compelled to feel more comfortable about that yesterday. Maybe you did. The numbers with wide receivers, that's frightening. And I know, I don't know how much it's going to get better if, you know, I mentioned, you know, Tyreek Hill, who's made himself available and probably just doing that because he still has dialogue with the Chiefs, and clearly they are now hampered by injury at wide receiver. So he's trying to get a ticket back to Kansas City and get paid. I just want somebody that's going to be ready, willing, and able to add a little bit more. Laquan Treadwell, 5 of 42. Ashton Dielen, 3 of 29. Josh Downs, 3 of 16. The ability to take him away is somebody that you have to utilize. That can be frightening as well. But Laquan Treadwell was on the show last week. He was your leader, 5 of 42. That all, and I mean that all, has to be better. And listen, there's no magic elixir. Now, I mentioned Tyreek Hill. A lot of people have mentioned Marvin Harrison Jr., who hasn't put up numbers with Arizona that may be available, but you would have to give something up for somebody that, simply put, is not producing any more than the guys that you're throwing to right now. So there are major issues, but luckily for Colts, the biggest issue is wins and losses, and they're 2-2. Because this thing looks a lot worse if you come back here 1-3. And then you're also within the AFC South. You know the situation with the Jaguars. The Texans have been a mess so far this year. The Titans are going to continue to be a mess. And then if you're the Colts, you have a couple of opportunities now to do something. You're on the road in Pittsburgh. I know they got extra rest, but it looked good last week. And really, the only thing going for the Steelers against the Colts coming up on Sunday is the fact that normally when a Colts team, no matter how they're made up, goes to Pittsburgh, they unravel in some form or fashion. If you remember a year ago, that's when this offense and Daniel Jones and the Shane Steichen positivity connection, that's when it was found out. That's when it was flipped upside down. So it never seems to end well there. And again, you have to have the guys that you pay and you trust to be able to do something, to be able to maintain at a high level, perform for you. You simply put, you can't have days like yesterday, basically against anybody else that's not as hampered injury-wise, as riddled injury-wise as the Commanders were yesterday. So you just got to live in the moment. But again, for you to fully understand, I do get it. I get it that you're just not going to be fooled about anything that this team accomplishes until you see it at the end of the year. And something doesn't come apart. You know, something doesn't fail. You're just not a believer. You don't have much reason to believe. Yeah, people were asking me yesterday about Darius Slayton. He's just too damn slow right now. I don't know when all of a sudden that's going to change. You get a guy off the couch that clearly wasn't ready. You get him because of his past connection with the quarterback. And he gets here, and through two games, he's not suited up. Then you have your top draft selection who does suit up in C.J. Allen and gets zero snaps. Because clearly in this case, the defensive coordinator doesn't trust it. I'd like to know, anybody else like to know how on the same page or not D coordinator and general manager might be with everything involved? Seems like there's a lot of reluctancy to truly buy in to the personnel that the general manager brings in from the defensive coordinator, unless it's somebody that has a past connection with the defensive coordinator. It's felt like that for a while, and we kind of joke around about it, but that's the way that it kind of feels. And I give a shout-out to DeForest Buckner. I like it because we talked to him at the end of camp, and he went in full detail about what he was dealing with, and he has played at a very high level defensively so far. Make no mistake about that. Jonathan Taylor has done Jonathan Taylor things. I guess at the end of it all, they go over, they grind, and they get it done. And basically, that is what you want to see out of that. But that was as ugly a win. And believe me, I don't think anybody out of back in the day, back during the golden era, we could complain about ugly wins. Well, they only won by two touchdowns. But it really didn't look good. Did you see this? You see that? We used to complain about the defense. Remember, Peyton would go out there. They'd win by like two or three scores. And we'd complain about the defense scored too much or let the opposition score too much. And that's when you can complain when you're that good. Around here, you just kind of hope for a win and you hope to get back to even on the season at 2-2. And you move along from there. Falcons and the Saints close out week number 4 of the NFL campaign of 2026 coming up later on tonight, 8:15. That is on ESPN. Falcons and the Saints. We saw Michael Penix get the Falcons back on the winning track. Really looked good at Lambeau against Green Bay week number 3. Saints, meantime, have played some pretty good football. But they are, alas, 1-2. We'll go around the NFL with what took place yesterday as well. Certainly with the Colts and the Commanders, that final 30-13. I'm going to tell you this. I am in love. I am in love with the 9:20 a.m. start. I think that the Colts should play all their games in London. Anybody else love that? Especially this time of year. Maybe it'll be different when we get into the crappy months like November and December when the weather's not awesome. But you tell me. How great was it yesterday? I've never been so glad that I did not go on a trip to Europe in my life than yesterday. Because one, it was a hellaciously awesome weekend. Everything was going on. It was me and Hammer and Nigel and Carmel on Saturday morning at Center Gen X. That was nice. And I go back home, go downtown. The All Request JMV takeover was fantastic per usual. I go until midnight. I go home. Sleep maybe an hour and a half, roll back in, do the Colts pregame huddle with Casey Vallier. Rick Venturi was so awesome yesterday morning. My man was wound up. I know that he digs those 9:30 starts too. But Bill Brooks in London, if somebody had to go to London, I'm glad it was Bill. But seriously, anybody else with me on that 9:30? I wish 9:30 starts happened all the time. Because that game was over basically by the time a normal 1 o'clock early window in your average week of the NFL started. And we had the rest of the day, which, much like today, was just absolutely glorious. To hang out, to celebrate, maybe hit your favorite festival, Maybe he did some yard work, but it was really back-to-back days that are beyond compare. And you know I like it hot and humid, but this is pretty awesome in the fall, too. So I don't know about anybody else. I am all for 9:30 starts for the rest of our lives. It'll be hell with prime time. Prime time can get the hell out of Dodge. I like the early starts. 9:30 yesterday was absolutely outstanding. And if you're looking within the AFC South, 22-17 Jags over the Bengals. Yeah, the Bengals aren't supposed to be 2-2. The Jaguars are supposed to be 3-1. So clearly within the AFC South, the Jaguars, as expected, are the class so far. But I can tell you this, the Bengals, no way, shape, or form would they expect to have been 2-2 at this point. I don't know when the Buccaneers are going to win again. 0-4 now, 17-14 they lose to the Packers. They're probably not going to win anytime soon with a rookie quarterback. They had to go like all Harry College version yesterday, and that certainly didn't work. But the 0-4 Chargers losing to the Seahawks, 30-23. And the first loss of the season for the Raiders in Vegas yesterday at the hands of the Chiefs. I will say this. I made fun of the Sunday Nighter when it was on the schedule. Sunday Nighter had some legs to it last night. That was fun. Panthers 2-2. Lions now 2-2. 32-26. Man, the Lions defensively can't really stop a nosebleed. That's problematic. And then, as I mentioned, too, the rest of the AFC South, you know the situation with the Titans and the Cowboys now run the Texans to 0-4 and really on the brink of complete and utter irrelevance this season, if not already there. 34-30 is the final. Now, Cowboys fans are probably upset that they're 2-2 right now, but it sure as hell better than being 1-3 and the Texans 0-4. That's ugly. I was going through our picks, too, from our Evan Williams Locks Lunazul Tequila Shots of last Thursday of week number 4. And it looked like the NFL were a little bit mediocre. The college didn't look so bad. I want to give a shout-out to the Boilermakers. They get a Big Ten win. You know, the Power Conference win for the first time in stinking forever on the road against Illinois. I know that Jake had Barry Odom on. That was indeed a sign of life for the Boilers on Saturday. Man, you talk about needing something. And needing it bad. I don't know if Brett Bielema needed it in Champaign, but Barry Odom and Purdue and football needed that in the worst way. IU with another layup against Rutgers. Things are going to get thicker coming up in Lincoln at noon this Saturday. On the road, the sixth-ranked Hoosiers, 47-15 over Rutgers. They go back-to-back road experiences there in Lincoln, Nebraska against the Cornhuskers. That is coming up on Saturday at noon. Big game in the Big Ten. Ohio State, fifth-ranked, 31-14 over number 14, Iowa and Iowa City. Michigan loses on the road at Minnesota, and P.J. Fleck goes crazy like P.J. Fleck does all the time as well. Fighting Irish, a 37-26 winner in the rain in Chapel Hill over North Carolina. Really to get everybody's day started on Saturday with college football. So, no way. Shout-out to the Boilers who got a Power Conference win for the first time in forever. And I don't know if it was improbable because they certainly lived up to it. But a lot of folks, including me, wondering exactly when they were going to get an opportunity for a win, and they cashed that in. Pacers fan jam was awesome. I love the juice that this blue and gold squad is creating. Now, they're going to have to back it up, but I love yesterday with a packed place. Absolutely love that. I can't wait. I am going to be I'm going to go to that, like in basketball terms right here, right? I'm going to go to something that, do I want to see them win? Absolutely. But I am sick and tired of hearing the drama and the dysfunction and the discombobulation of the WNBA and the fever and everybody that's mad and everybody that wants out. I don't care. I don't know if you're with me on this or not. And the nuts on social media, there's nothing you can do about the nuts on social media. They're just going to be nuts. But I am so glad that one is going to start and hopefully give us a rejuvenation. Now, there's a lot on this blue and gold shoulder this year. There's a lot to live up. You talk about expectations. And I'm not a patient man sitting right here. I can tell you that, even with the Bears over my shoulder. I am not a patient man. That was awesome to see everybody fired up for the Pacer Fan Jam yesterday. Outstanding. We'll get into that and a lot more coming up with you as well. Caleb Zuver is back at the studio. What did you admire over the weekend? You were live, local, and late breaking in the state of Kentucky for some reason, correct?
14: I was visiting my best friend in Kentucky, yes. But, dude, I thought it was a pretty good sports weekend. I thought the college football slate was a little underwhelming. Like, I think some of the games that we expected to be good, like Alabama, Mississippi State, or Florida, Missouri, kind of didn't deliver. Even Ohio State, Iowa, I thought would be a little bit closer than it was. I picked Iowa to cover the 14-point spread there, and Ohio State kind of blew them out. But as far as yesterday goes, John, I do believe in just getting out of London alive. I think those games can be weird, but also I am with you. Just kind of a weird feeling to be walking away from a two-game winning streak and just feeling like there's so many questions and that you really don't know anything about how good anything is on the roster or how good the coaching is, anything with this team. So just kind of a weird feeling, I think, on this Monday.
13: No. Yeah. Well, listen, I'm just glad that they won. But you get a fraction of people say, well, wait a minute, why are you not euphoric and excited? They're 2-2, and that's great. And why are you not excited? Because you as a picker of the Colts or what, Caleb? What am I now?
14: You're still undefeated, man. 4-0.
13: Unbeaten. Asses being whipped. No, seriously. It's because sometimes it's okay. And the analytics would bear this out, too, other than, you know, being 2-2 and getting back to that mark. But sometimes it's okay to go with the eyeball test. And that was ugly, non-redeemable football, other than maybe DeForest Buckner's play and then Jonathan Taylor. I mean, you look at it, the offensive line, that wasn't much. I mean, really, the quarterback play was terrible. You know, the secondary, the high-dollar secondary was Sauce Gardner. And then we have to deal with all the dialogue and the negativity regarding Carly Ursay Gordon on the sidelines taking notes. And I will say this before we hit a break. It's her team, and she can do whatever she wants. Now, if you're going to ask these players, do you want your boss on the sideline, they're all going to say, hey, it doesn't bother me because that's their boss. So, now, I don't know if this is going to work in everybody's field. For example, I'm not your boss. We're partners, Caleb. But would you want your boss? Do you like it when Todd Meyer comes in there and looks over your shoulder?
14: I would probably second guess a lot of the things I'm doing. I can tell you that.
13: So, this is why I bring up all the time. She can do whatever she wants. And I don't think it's seriously problematic. However, if I were her right now, I certainly wouldn't stop it because Bill Simmons or because Ed Werder or because anybody else had jack squat to say about it. I don't know if it's going to keep going because of that. Like, I don't know exactly. Like, when do you, like, feel that you have enough? Or are you just comfortable down there? I just kind of wonder. But she can do whatever she wants. But everybody, and I mean everybody's going to view that, especially on the outside. I don't really care myself, but and we're really never going to know the truth until you're no longer attached to the situation from a player or a coaching angle. However, there is a thing called micromanaging that absolutely nobody wants to be about. And maybe this is not at all the case. What do I tell you, though? If it looks that way, that's what people are going to go with. So, to me, one of these days, you're asking me, all right, for the future of the Colts, what do you think is perfect? And, obviously, I always felt that Bill Polian here was perfect because he kept track of, and I mean everything, like how many paper clips are on somebody's desk. He knew everything.
15: I think you have to get back to the times where somebody is going to be able to take the arrows that are being slung and then sling them themselves. I don't know who that is. I don't know if that's ever going to happen, but it has just been seen here before. I'm looking for something that has worked. That philosophy has worked. I've said that before. And then, you know, as the owner, you can do what the owner does. This is just not, for the most part, what the owner normally does in a really smooth, cohesive, winning situation. That's how all this is going to be viewed. So it's not surprising that the rest of the world, like the Bill Simmonses and the Werders, I can't remember who else found issue. Sure, I don't take issue with it. She can do whatever she wants to because she owns the team. I would really like to know what everybody thought about it just outside of being, you know, answering questions in public. But at the same time, I think we all understand what has worked in the past and what is necessary. You know, when the late Jim Irsay decided to take more of a hands-off approach, it worked a lot better, didn't it? And it was great for him, too. He got to do all these other things and then bask in the glory of a winning football program, a winning football organization. And that's all anybody wants. I'm just kind of curious how long you continue to gather the information. What are we exactly chasing here? Like, I don't think there's an evaluation period going on. But that was a major storyline yesterday. That's what happens when you have a 9:30 a.m. London standalone game that most people that are home at that point in time are watching. Quick break. Well, I know, Caleb, I got to get out of here, don't I? Hey, Twin Peaks on a Monday, man. We'd love to see you here. The ice cold beer is great. The food is scratch. It's fantastic. I just need to see you. I want to see you. We'll talk a little bit as well. Marlon Jackson, former Colts defensive back, to join us coming up in the 4 o'clock hour. Stephen Holder coming up after 5. Stuff to give away and a lot more in a busy week for this show. I shall explain. Hey, don't go anywhere. It's 93.5 and 107.5 The Fam.
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29: I think he's done some really good things and then some things we need to clean up. But he's made some big time throws. You know, it's been 4 weeks into this thing and 2-2 right now. And so there's stuff to clean up, like always. But, you know, I think he's doing a good job.
15: That's Shane Steichen from yesterday after the game. His quarterback went 19 of 34, 143, one interception, and was an absolute disaster. So that was normal Shane Steichen dialogue and response. I understand you don't want to throw players under the bus, but do you think it's almost like when you say that, you're making everybody out there feel as if they're dumb as hell? Well, I mean, everybody watched it. I understand that you want to make sure, because you guys all want to stay wound tight with one another and make sure you're together. You're not going to throw anybody under the bus, right? And if you're handling heavy critiques that's going behind closed doors on the practice field where nobody can see, in the locker room, in the meeting rooms. But I think it's okay around here to live in reality just a little bit more. It was a horrendous performance. Horrendous. There's nothing pretty good about it. The thing that was pretty good is the fact that you were playing a team that had some guy that nobody's name they could pronounce at quarterback at the end of it. I hesitate to think what may have occurred had Marcus Mariota not been injured. He was turning back the clock or in the process. That one for 35, I thought, oh boy, here we go. But I think it's okay to live in reality a little bit here. And I know that's just the way that, that Shane Steichen talks and, you know, what you get from the Colts coach. But, yeah, when you say that, everybody out there, it's just an immediate eye roll and you go, okay, great. And I think he's pretty good. Yeah, nothing pretty good about that at all. Zero. Now, you can go up pretty good like last year in the first 8 weeks of the season. Nothing pretty good about that. Hey, Twin Peaks in Greenwood, thank you all for joining us. Cam is the on-site engineer with me. Caleb is back at the studio. J-Law wrote this, and I did want to read this, and I'll play off of it. He says, I think Carly is seeking to understand, not micromanage, and not being a control freak. In my position at work, I have a consortium. That's a big word for me to try to utilize there, J-Law. You know better. Of bosses, and they have questions. They're seeking to understand what is going on. They're not trying to tell me what to do.

0: lot out of this, I think it is more counterproductive than what you're trying to learn on the sideline. And it's nothing against Carly Urse Gordon. This fan, do whatever you want. I just think in the future you want somebody that is going to be all encompassing with this. And then they can bring you the ideas, and hopefully from this experience you learn more about what you want. But I don't really know what, at this point, what there is that is going to continue to be gained out of it. Now, again, in this world, it may poof and go away in a minute. And yesterday you had eyeballs that were on this team for the first time this season, because really nobody cares about it but us. But he had eyeballs on it because it was a standalone in the 9:30 London window. You know, otherwise, if this is a 1 o'clock start at Lucas Oil Stadium or in suburban Washington, D.C., nobody gives a fat crap about it. Nobody's watching it. Nobody cares. But then everybody saw it, and you get a new broadcast crew in, and you got to explain it, and then you get even more skepticism, and then people kind of take it off and run with it. And I think there is a point to where it all does turn counterproductive. You can make this into whatever you want, but I'm just telling you, J-Law, that most people would view this as, if they're on the sideline, then it's micromanaging. Hell, I don't know what's going down on the sideline other than her trying to learn or what I've been told either. But, you know, sometimes measures like that can become counterproductive. And a day like yesterday, when you're in a standalone, everybody's going to be talking about it, making light of it. You know, does it become counterproductive there? Like, it's what I brought up with Shane. I think it's counterproductive to say that Daniel Jones was pretty good, because everybody out there watched, and you know that he was awful. Am I right or wrong about that? Just awful. So, I think that's counterproductive too. It just kind of, people go, well, wait a minute, so if he thought he was pretty good, wait, do we trust his judgment? Now they bring in Darius Slayton. Yeah, we got to have help immediately, a wide receiver, and this dude is so stinking slow that he can't put on a uniform in 2 weeks. And the reason why you went out and got him after he was cut off his couch was because he had a history with the quarterback. What, your highest draft pick, your linebacker, where you need linebacker play, is dressed, but he can't get a snap. And you traded 2 first-round selections for this guy that's taking a beating by third and fourth stringers. These are all issues right here. But the team is 2-2. That part is good. All right, I have time for calls. I'm going to set this thing up. 317-239-1070. I'll get the text line rolling here as well. 317-239-1070. Your reaction to that game, I've got them for you. Again, if you want to call in, voice your opinion, that'd be fantastic. Marlon Jackson is going to join us coming up at the top of the hour. And we've got Stephen Holder in the 5 o'clock hour. The show tomorrow is at Goodwill. You know how big of a fan of Goodwill I am. We put together a live show because of my commitment to Goodwill last year. So it is that time of year to do it again. We're going to be at Goodwill in Zionsville. I believe that location, if I'm accurate, is off of 96th Street. So 5900 West 96th Street tomorrow at Goodwill. And Colts tight end Mo Alley Cox is scheduled to join us now. Last year, there was a certain player that had a boot on, and then they felt compelled to ask me, remember this, Caleb? You weren't here yet, were you, at this time last year?
1: Well, I wasn't doing this show, no, but yeah. I was still at the station, but I remind everybody of this.
0: Yeah, so anyway, he came out, and he was wearing a boot, and then somebody came over that didn't know me. I will tell you this, there is nobody better doing Colts media than Matt Conte. Matt Conte is absolutely state-of-the-art. So it was somebody else that didn't know too much about me younger, and they said, hey, can we see your questions? And I thought, well, you know what? We're not even going to jack with this. So we didn't even do it last year because of that. So hopefully they will not need to see my questions with Mo Alley-Cox coming up tomorrow. It's not like

0: we're going to be 60 minutes or anything like that. But it is a great time for a great cause. And again, you know how much I love Goodwill and all the Goodwill locations. And the Colts are going to be a part of that as well. Mo Alley Cox will be out there. Again, the Zionsville location of Goodwill, West 96th Street, 5900 West 96th, to be exact. All right, calls and more to get to on the other side. I'll get the text line wide open for you. And Marlon Jackson is less than 15 minutes away. The Colts win 2-2 on the season in Pittsburgh. That is coming up next Sunday. Twin Peaks and Greenwood, County Line Road. We'd love to see you. 93.5, 107.5, The Fan.
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0: 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You can join us for this free event. We love doing this. November the 8th, Googman House Brewing Company, that's in Indy, on the west side there. It is a glorious location. You can come out, join us, watch your favorite football game, hang out with all of us. I mean all of us out there, too. 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
0: Colts a winner, 30-13, 2-2 on the season. Get the Steelers on the road coming up next week. And we're at Twin Peaks in Greenwood today. The coldest of the cold beer right here. Ice cold for you as well. And a great time. We just need you with the scratch food. Cam's the on-site engineer. Caleb's back of the studio. Marlon Jackson, top of the hour. Stephen Holder. Coming up at the 5 o'clock hour, we're going to have afternoon baseball at some point here as well in the AL, the divisional series, 5 o'clock, White Sox and Guardians with the Sox up a game in that best of five, Yankees Rays with Tampa Bay up a game in that best of five later on tonight. That is at 8 o'clock. And the Pacers on Wednesday, Ames, Iowa, first preseason matchup, really the NBA preseason's in effect coming up later on tonight as well. 239-1070 is that number. We'll start on line one with Lee today. Hello, Lee.
15: Hey, thank you. Thank you for that. I really love your show. Man, yesterday was probably one of the ugliest wins that I can ever remember. I've been a Colts fan since 1990. You know, and I think we got lucky, the fact that Mariota went out off an injury, and they got the third-string quarterback that nobody really knew about. And the start, if you start like that against Kansas City, heck, even Jacksonville, or anybody that's a real playoff contender, we probably wouldn't last that long in that game. So we really got lucky coming out of it 2-2. Moving forward, we can't play like this, man. I just hope it gets better. Take your thoughts.
0: My thoughts are as follows, too. There's no doubt about it. And it cannot be out of your essential counted-on personnel because you don't have enough of them. We know this to be true. This is not breaking news. It sure as hell can't be from your quarterback. Not of that play. It wasn't just, hey, he was a little bit off. That was awful. It was awful. And I know that the head coach said he was pretty good. There was nothing pretty good about it. That can't happen. And then when you trade two first-rounders for Sauce Gardner and call him a difference maker, yeah, you can't be beaten down like that in the secondary by third and fourth stringers either. So I said this all the time. You want to control what you can control. And I realize this team is really not good enough to be able to do it, but they have guys that have to consistently play better and give you more. Those are two tremendous examples right there. All right, Mike in Brooklyn coming up here a little bit later on. Anybody else on hold, I'll get to you. 317-239-1070. Either the phones or we can do it on a text line as well. Stephen Holder after five. Marlon Jackson, the former Colts defensive back, joins us coming up at the top of the hour. I'll ask his opinion regarding Sauce Gardner. He's somebody that's been there and done that. What has he seen so far? What did he see yesterday? Marlon joins us coming up next when Peaks Greenwood on a glorious Monday here in central Indiana off of County Line Road in Greenwood. Would love to see you. 93.5, 107.5, the fan.
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23: Tuesday on The Fan. James Boyd is back from overseas. What are his thoughts on the Colts winning in London? And one day closer to Tyrese Halliburton's preseason debut. 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
27: It's an RPO. Back in the throw is the rookie quarterback taking a shot. Rainbow down the left sideline. Has a man. That's Treylon Burks, who got behind the Colts secondary down the left sideline for a touchdown. It covers 47 yards. And Treylon Burks, the former Tennessee Titan, burned the Colts secondary down the left sideline and glides in for a touchdown.
0: That's Matt Taylor, voice of the Colts right there, back at Twin Peaks. We're in Greenwood today. Thank you guys for joining us hour two. Colts Roundtable coming up at 6. And, of course, you get a lot of sports going on, which this is a great place with the ice-cold beer and the scratch food to be hanging out. Marlon Jackson, just a second. Stephen Holder coming up after 5. Todd says, perfect in the JMV Fantasy Football League. I don't even want to look at mine. Because I started out, unlike the Tampa Bay Buccaneers of our fantasy football league, unfortunately so far. JMV, I'm reading some text right here before I get to Marlon. Brett C. here, I've been following you since day one in that little chair with Mark Patrick. My family and I relocated to Arizona last summer. We've always loved the desert climate, but we'll always be Hoosiers. Big Pacers and Colts fan. Anyway, in regards to your happiness with the 9:30 a.m. kickoff yesterday, West Coast 9 a.m. college kickoff and 10 a.m. NFL kickoff times completely rock. See? And Sunday and Monday night games start at 5:15 here. I always will be back for the 500. Let me know if you're ever in Phoenix. That is from Brett Carrington. I thought yesterday's 9:30 kick was absolute. What's up, brother? Good to see you, man. Thanks for coming out. Hang out for a little bit. I think you should. Get a full beer and everything right here. No, seriously, I thought yesterday's 9:30 kick was glorious. Josh writes this, JMV, it doesn't bother me. I like Carly, but at the very least, it's starting to become a distraction, and it's never good when your team is being talked about for something other than football. That's all I have said, too. She can do whatever she wants. But now, all of a sudden, with that standalone yesterday, all the national yip-yappers are jumping on board with it that haven't known. And then you get local people firing back at the national yip-yappers. And then it just gets taken into a stupid WNBA Indiana Fever area of which I don't want to go. I think you all would agree with that. If it's just about football, we can all be a bit. It's always got to be about something else that's incredibly stupid because, again, the world in which we live is incredibly stupid, especially with social media. JMV, do I have to get this new station to see Pacer games? DAZN is where you have to go, my friend. DAZN. I got to fire that up, too, before I go down to Greene County and G's coming up on Wednesday. DAZN. So remember that. It is DAZN for this season. One more thing before I get to Marlon. There's no chance Steichen would allow this type of play from Anthony Richardson, but it's been allowed for 4 weeks from Jones. Believe me, I don't mind him sticking with Daniel Jones. Not at all. I just want him, and really, he could be more honest regarding Richardson. He can be more honest about anything. But to say that that was pretty good, no, it's not. It was awful. Daniel Jones was terrible yesterday. It appears that Daniel Jones is a good quarterback when he's surrounded by loads of talent as he's only had that one season. Hey, listen, he started out great last year, and I don't know how loads of talent he was surrounded by. Certainly it's a lot less now. And you probably should have went out and got a veteran wide receiver that's 40 times better than like 10-0. Maybe that would work. Back to that in a second, but on the Andy Moore Automotive Group hotline as we are live from Twin Peaks in Greenwood. He is our good friend. He is the former DB. Could help us out with the Sauce Gardner situation right now. Marlon Jackson joins us. Hello, Marlon. How are you, pal?
2: I'm good, JV. How you doing?
0: All right. Explain to me why Sauce Gardner has not looked the part with the expectation the Colts had when they traded for him at the trade deadline a year ago.
2: I guess I'll sort of say that everybody has high expectations for Sauce right now. And anytime you see him give up a play, especially a big play, I think people are going to be disappointed. But I had to say at the same time, it's the National Football League and guys are going to make plays. You know, the first play, I could see how he got a position thinking it was going to be a back shoulder fade. He turned, he slowed down to try to play that ball. And the receiver kept going. Got to do better there, but I can see what happened there from him. And then the second one, you know, receiver had a step on him, really good throw by the quarterback. It's going to happen from time to time, right? And this is out of four games, this is the first time that we've seen this, Sauce giving up these types of plays. So I'm going to just chalk it up. This is one game, two plays. There were a number of other times where he was in coverage, and guys, you know, did not make plays. The quarterback did not go in that direction. And for the most part, this season, it's been a lot of that, not going in his direction. We all have high expectations for guys that have a big name. They're getting paid a lot of money. We want to make all the plays. But the reality is that those guys, too, are sometimes going to give up plays. I start to be concerned if I start to see habits, if I see this as a routine. So I'll be watching going forward to see how Sauce responds moving forward, but I'm not concerned about him giving up a couple plays yesterday. And at the same time, I understand our fan base and the expectations that we have placed on a guy like Sauce Gardner.
0: It's Marlon Jackson. He's on the Andy Moore Automotive Group hotline. Let's talk about just the defense in general before we get to the quarterback play and the win yesterday. They're 2-2 and all that. But the defense in general, I can like hard target a guy like DeForest Buckner, who has been outstanding. And you got a couple of other names there, but it is still a group where you need to see more consistent play, especially in those in that secondary that are the highest dollar players on this team.
2: Yeah, I could agree to some extent. I mean, I think it's going in the right direction. Obviously, the first two games, giving up the most yards in the National Football League, we don't want to see that, but I think it's been better the last 2 weeks. Overall, the defense, the problem that I have with the defense is the lack of turnovers, right? You know, we have to start turning the ball over, getting the ball back for our offense, especially this season that we've been turning the ball over ourselves on offense, so our turnover margin is not favorable for our team right now. So if anything, I want to see more turnovers created, but I do see things trending in the right direction. The pressure has been better week over week. You see guys like DeForest Buckner and other defensive tackles and ends creating pressure. And then we have seen more plays out of the secondary. Wally is trending in the right direction. We saw him have better coverage the last 2 weeks and also coming off the edge and making a big play for a sack. Cam Bynum, a number of times yesterday, we saw him making plays in the pass game and in the run game. You know, I know the first 2 weeks didn't look good, right? But it has been better the last 2 weeks, and I see it going in the right direction on all three levels of the defense so far. But I understand how everybody, you know, feels, and it's not been exactly what we wanted it to be out the gate, but it is going better, and we find ourselves at 2-2 and trending in the right direction.
0: That is Marlon Jackson, kind enough to join us on the Andy Moore Automotive Group hotline. A lot of his work and analysis you can see on Wish TV, Channel 8. When are you on Wish, by the way, too?
2: We're on Wish and WRTV. We were on WRTV the other day after the game.
0: Okay.
2: You know, we're on post-game, and I heard you talking about the 9:30 a.m. start. I loved it yesterday, you know, to get to wake up and watch football, watch my favorite team, and then go on air earlier than I normally do. I really love the changeup that it provided with them playing overseas.
0: Marlon, I would take them all selfishly at 9:30 a.m. All of them.
2: You wake up and you go right to football. You get right to it.
0: Oh, man, because especially on days like yesterday, there was so much to accomplish on days like yesterday after 1 p.m., buddy. Let me tell you.
2: Exactly.
0: Marlon Jackson joins us on the Andy Moore Automotive Group Hotline. So give me your feel for the situation with C.J. Allen right now, who is dressed top draft selection linebacker, gets no run, gets no time, gets no snaps, especially with a group that obviously needs something more. How do you view that situation?
2: Well, I mean, I have to make the assumption that he has not grasped the defense. Right, he's not comprehending what is needed out of his position in terms of the scheme, in terms of being a middle linebacker, and understanding the calls and understanding alignments and all of those things. You know, I can't believe that it has to be something physical when he's drafted in the second round. I think it has to be more mental and his understanding of his role within this defense as a middle linebacker and being able to consistently go out there and perform. They're obviously not seeing something that they need to see in practice, right? And in walkthroughs and in film sessions. That's all that it tells me. It's no more or no less than he has not grasped the defensive scheme and concepts that will make the defensive coordinator and even more so his position coach confident that he can go out there and execute. You know, I think we're all anticipating seeing him get on the field because, you know, this was a sore spot for the team last year, and they made some changes, big changes, with, you know, moving on from Zaire Franklin. And we expected big things from CJ coming in, but, you know, he got off to literally a slow start. You know, he's been hampered by injuries early. That took him out of significant practice time, which took away from his learning and processing and understanding, which now has him off track of, you know, where we expect him to be right now.
0: It's Marlon Jackson who joins us. All right, I want to flip it here, go to the offense. Daniel Jones was brutal yesterday, absolutely brutal. I'll get to his coaching remarks after the game in a second. But has this been more about Daniel Jones, certainly with ball security, or more about the offensive line? Because I know going in, he was the fourth highest pressured quarterback in the NFL. Thus, it has been challenging for him to make the accurate decisions. Is this a combination of things, or is it more just in general about the quarterback play as what has been problematic?
2: For me, it's a combination of things, and the big piece in there for me is not the offensive line. It's been strategically the game plan of how we are beginning the games and we're attacking, and we're trying to pass the ball to set up the run instead of run the ball to set up the pass, especially when you have a quarterback coming off of injury. You have to, in my opinion, ease him into the game. Even though he's a veteran, even though he's played well, still, and even more so, understanding what is the strength of our team, of our offense right now. I think everybody would agree it's Jonathan Taylor. So with that being said, establishing the run and leaning on the run early in games, it lets your offensive line get into a flow, get into a rhythm, start moving guys. It allows your quarterback to get into a flow, get into a rhythm, instead of leading with the pass, understanding that teams are trying to put a lot of pressure on your quarterback, and then we're reverting to the run game as a secondary piece. I think it just has to be a shift in the strategy with the play calling earlier in the game to allow our quarterback and our line to be able to settle in and let those guys up front get established to be prepared to protect him and let Daniel get into the flow of the game and setting things up with more play action instead of coming out immediately with drop back pass. That's been my assessment here early in the season, and would like to see a shift. And I think we will see a shift in understanding where have we been successful when we have leaned on the run. You saw in the second quarter. The last two drives when we started scoring and driving the ball down the field, we were leading with the run, and then going to the pass secondarily. And then it just, you know, understanding what has been the issue for Daniel Jones in the past. It's been when he's getting pressure on him and people around him and then not stepping into his throws and making poor decisions. So you have to mitigate that by how you, in my opinion, set the game up with your play calling.
0: Marlon, how much of the deficiency in the passing game, certainly yesterday that we witnessed, has to do with the wide receiving personnel at this point?
2: Well, I mean, yeah. I mean, of course. Right now, Josh Downs, Tyler Warren are your primary, you know, targets there. Obviously, not having Alec Pierce and Keenan Allen as well not being in there, you know, those are key guys. They started to develop some rhythm between Keenan and our quarterback Daniel Jones. But, you know, having him have a groin injury, disrupting that timing, guys able to now focus even more, double Josh Downs because we saw how open he's been getting in the first 3 weeks. And then, you know, Tyler Ward. So, you know, not having especially Alec Pierce, who is the deep threat, right? You know, he puts a lot of fear in defenses. If you stack the box, they're going to go over the top to him. Not having him in the lineup definitely, you know, hurts this offense. And who knows how long he is going to be out, if it will be weeks or if it will be the entire season. Yeah, but not having him, as well as others, hurts this offense.
0: Would you go after, or because I know that they've tried with Darius Slayton, but I think ultimately the problem is his 40 time is like slower than both of us put together right now, which has not allowed him to get on the field at this point in his career. And who knows, maybe he has some incredible change. But would you be scouring to try to bring in another wide receiver at this point? Because you get guys that are kind of begging for it, like right now, like Tyreek Hill, and obviously with Kansas City's wide receiving situation, I'm sure that's the top of his list. But would you be out scouring to try to bring somebody else in, especially if it's somebody else that has done some work in the veteran presence in the past, which would be like Slayton, which like what they did with Keenan Allen? But is that what you would be doing right now with this group, considering the results we have seen in that category for this team offensively?
2: Yeah, I would be searching and looking for opportunities somewhere else. But preferably, I would be looking younger, right? A young, talented receiver that may be in a situation that may not be the best for them right now, when the team may be looking for a way out and the player may be looking for a way out. You know, that's where I would lean, because I think we're seeing where we're trying to put a Band-Aid on a large cut, on a large wound. It's not giving us the coverage that we need long-term, and these stop gaps, you know, aren't going to get the job done long-term. So is there a weapon out there as a wide receiver in the National Football League that has talent, that has youth, that has ability, that could be brought into here, that not only be a short-term fix, but possibly a learned long-term fix, more importantly?
0: So Marlon Jackson, who is with us, I'm going to ask you this, and I don't know how you'd feel, but a lot has been made regarding Carly Ursay Gordon being on the sideline and taking notes. And obviously relation and connection is always going to be the overwhelming factor for you. But is there any big deal to you for this? Would there have been any big deal in the day if Jim were on the sideline in a similar capacity?
2: I'm glad you asked me this question, because I'm kind of annoyed that it's even a story. Like, you know, it's her team, and whatever she chooses to do with her team, whatever her approach is to her learning, it doesn't matter what anybody else thinks, right? These are the decisions that she has to live and die by, that she has to make. Who cares what anybody outside of that locker room thinks? I've heard nothing but positive things about her as an owner, her relationships with the players. Yes, I appreciate a owner wanting to learn, wanting to understand. How can we as people be questioning somebody that owns an organization, is running an organization, and they're trying to do everything possible to best understand the function, the operation of every aspect of that operations? That is a positive thing. I want an owner that is that invested. She's not meddling. She's learning. She's engaged. She is understanding. And that is something that should be applauded and not questioned by anybody.
0: Could you understand how that's viewed as micromanaging?
2: No, I mean, it's outsider's perspective, right? Like, who
0: yeah.
2: if this isn't coming from anybody inside the organization, and it is everybody outside of looking at the optics, and they're coming to their own conclusion and analysis, it's misinformed. If it's not coming from the people inside that are complaining or saying that she's micromanaging, which that's not been the case, it is all external. And anything external is just chatter.
0: So Marlon Jackson, he's on the Andy Mohr Automotive Group hotline. All right, so they chose not to take the bye week coming back from London. Is that at all problematic to you? So Pittsburgh's been hanging around after that bad loss to Cleveland on Thursday. They get some extra days of preparation and rest before the two teams meet. It's always been a house of horrors now that we're in the month of October for Halloween for any Colts team, really, in Pittsburgh over the years. So how do you size up that matchup coming up Sunday in Pittsburgh?
2: You know, yes, it definitely is tough. I'm surprised that there wasn't a bye week, but it is what it is right now. I feel like Pittsburgh is a vulnerable team. When you look at, you know, how they're performing right now, when you look at relationally what's going on, you know, with players and coaches and communications, right? I think we all seen some of these things in the media. I don't think that leads to good chemistry. So I think even though we haven't been successful on a road at Pittsburgh in the past, I feel like there's a great opportunity right now. We have a lot of momentum. Now we have a win streak going. It's been a long time since we could say that. And having a win streak and, you know, stringing together a really good second half, closing up that game in London, getting back, having some confidence, I think these guys can go into Pittsburgh and play well despite having not won there in quite some time.
0: So you can catch him on Wish TV Channel 8 or sometimes RTV 6. Now, do you ever run into our good friend Gina Glaros over there at all, Marlon? One of the anchors?
2: I don't run into Gina, you know, whenever I'm at Wish TV.
0: Now, she's mad at me right now. She's mad at me because I think I made fun of her.
2: Yeah. What you do, man?
0: I was just kind of joking around. It's like big brother to little sister kind of stuff. She's mad.
2: Uh-oh. You better make it right. Make it right.
0: I better make it right. Yeah. Yeah, I've heard that more than a couple of different times. Hey, man, thanks for jumping on. That is keen perspective, especially going back to the defensive back and Sauce Gardner and stuff right there. Marlon, I appreciate you more than you know as always, pal. Thank you.
2: No problem. Thanks for having me.
0: So Marlon Jackson, former Colts defensive back. Yeah, just the author of the greatest play in the history of the Indianapolis Colts right there on the Andy Mohr Automotive Group hotline. So Stephen Holder, who's going to join us at 5, guys, has sent this out on X. Shane Steichen says starting defensive end Arden Key has a hamstring injury. This will require him to, quote, miss some time. So Arden Key, coming off the edge, will miss some time with a hamstring injury. That is a category in which this team obviously cannot afford to have anybody missing some time. Arden Key. We'll get into that with Steven coming up in the 5 o'clock hour. A lot more of this Colts conversation on this Monday. Twin Peaks is great in Greenwood. Hopefully, you guys slide by. The food is incredible. Ice cold beer and awesome folks. William is the manager. William is a fantastic dude, and just a lot of folks that are ready, willing, and able to give you just one fantastic dining and drinking out experience right here. Plus, got all these games to watch too, including afternoon baseball. Afternoon baseball starts at 5. White Sox and Guardians coming up here at the top of the hour, with the White Sox up in the ALDS game, and that best of 5. That is a first pitch from Cleveland once again. K.V. Williams, and a shout out to Colson Montgomery, the pride of Southridge High School in Southern Indiana, Huntingburg, Indiana, with an outstanding at the dish game number 1 right there for the White Sox. White Sox and Guardians, 5 o'clock. We do have late afternoon baseball. Yankees, Rays coming up later on tonight as well. Game 2 with the Rays up a game in that best of 5 against the Yankees down in St. Petersburg. Tropicana Field coming up later on tonight as well. Quick break, we'll come back. Hey, we are live too. 239-1070. I know I've got calls to get to. If you're not on board, get on board. The text line is also wide open, 317-239-1070. 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
27: Jones under center, man in motion. Tyler Warren, they give it to Jonathan Taylor, who gallops in. Touchdown, INDY. Another touchdown for Taylor. Two today for the Colts running back, and Indianapolis has now outscored Washington 16 unanswered points.
0: Hey, welcome back. Colts a winner in London yesterday. If you missed it, Marlon Jackson podcast at 107.5thefan.com. It is some incredibly good stuff across the board. I love Marlon, man. Always will. This on the text line, 317-239-1070. Caleb, I'm curious, do I get lumped into this too? Let's see what you think.
32: Yeah.
0: Local ESPN announcers need to shut their pie holes, especially the morning crew. You act like you know so much better than the owner and the coaches and players. I like to see the cold succeed, the Colts succeed. I guess that's what's meant here. Just shut you guys up. The Colts need to succeed to shut up. Is it me? Or is it just morning guys? I blame Mark Dykton because he was a part of it this morning, right? I think this is just directed at Mark Dykton alone.
32: Well, I couldn't even understand what that text was. It sounded like there was a bunch of typos.
0: I think it was like voice to text.
32: Okay. Well, that'll get you. That'll get you. It's a dangerous game to play. I don't think that lumps you into it. It said morning. You are up in the morning.
0: He said you, though, so I think you. I think the you was to me,
32: hey,
0: I think. Right,
32: how about
0: there.
32: This, though? Local ESPN host. That's a pretty cool tag you
0: local
32: can kind of parade
0: ESPN
32: around.
0: Host.
32: ESPN host.
0: JMV, do you think Marlon could have been referencing a young wide receiver that plays out of Arizona for the trade. You think he was talking about Marvin Harrison Jr.?
32: That rumor, I guess, is picking up. I guess Schefter said something today. Your buddy, by the, you know, your best bud.
0: He's my buddy.
32: He did say, I think he was asked by McAfee if the Colts were looking at Marvin Harrison. He said, like, wouldn't that be something or something like that? Basically saying he's heard that the Colts, along with some other teams, have poked around at that.
0: Ah! JMV, that's right. She's the owner. She is. And no doubt. Some view it as micromanaging, others not so much. JMV, not sure what Steichen was doing making Jones throw so much in the first half, but at least halftime, they finally realized that. And that's something, too, Logan, that Marlon Jackson was talking about, the adjustment being made to lean on what you know, and what you know certainly is that of Jonathan Taylor. Agreed. All right, 239-1070. I have neglected you on the phones long enough. Mike in Brooklyn is going to kick this thing off here at 4:36 on this glorious Monday afternoon in Central Indiana. Hello, Mike.
1: Gentlemen, what's up? Listen, I'm glad you had Marlon Jackson on because I concur with pretty much everything he said. You know, that first quarter by Daniel Jones was just brutal. I mean, he's played in the league way too long to be still making these same mistakes with ball security and everything. But I always say to myself, how much is a contributing factor to the fact that Shane Steichen doesn't want to adjust his offense? You know, I get the idea that, you know, him and Jim Bob, you know, two little, you know, football geeks, you know, they think they're playing Madden football or something. You know, they want to get to, they work all off season. They want to get to these plays and they're thinking about it. And then they don't realize, well, we don't have Alec Pierce now. We don't have Keenan Allen, but they still want to run their same type of offense. They want to still run their down the field shot plays because they don't want to adjust to, you know, what is the strength of the team. Just like Marlon Jackson said, you gotta, your strength of your team is your offensive line running the ball. You got JT, you got a good backup, solid backup now, McGowan. You got a slot receiver, and you got a tight end, a dynamic tight end. That's it. Until Alec Pierce gets back, you don't really have a deep threat. You know, Treadwell and Ashton Doolin, and you can just see that, you know, Daniel Jones is not on the same page with these guys to begin with. And I can't even believe, is that really true about Slayton, that this guy can't run?
0: I mean, there's a great deal of truth there, because I wouldn't be saying it had it not been true. Yes,
1: I know. How do you sign?
0: I will say this: the 10 second 40 is exaggerated, but the slowness of him getting up off the couch and trying to participate is the reason why he is not participating.
1: Just mind boggling, because he's supposed to be the speed guy. that's incredible. Like, how do you sign a guy and know that he's not going to be able to be up to speed running because he's out of shape or whatever? And on the defensive side of the ball with Lou Anarumo, you know, you touched on the whole C.J. Allen thing and a bunch of other things. Like, yeah, you got – it's well documented that Lou Anarumo prefers veteran guys in his scheme. And now you're going out and you're signing rookies to be starters. How does that mesh? And I'm wondering, because I've been watching this kid, C.J. Allen, and I don't watch as much college football as I used to, but he's a guy who stood out for a couple of years now, I think since he's a freshman. And all they talked about, and you could see it in every game that I watched when him play, is this guy is a you know, very cerebral, you know, football player, and he's the captain of the defense and everything. How do you go from that to now being not able to get on the field at all? Is it just the system is too complex, and Anarumo is doing the same thing? He doesn't want to, you know, kind of dumb down his defensive schemes and simplify things so that these rookies can contribute or can get on the field? Because I think a lot of the problem in the secondary, even on the Sauce Gardner plays there, it was Halsey who missed his responsibility. He should not have let that receiver get over the top of him. So you got many of these different factors.
0: It seems like that really everything that Chris Ballard gets involved with doesn't turn out great or turns to crap most of the time. So what about Marvin Harrison Jr. has been brought up, and there is a definite need in that wide receiving core for a helper. He has not put up numbers. He's certainly been isolated production-wise in Arizona. How would you feel about an overture about the Colts to the son of a former wide receiving great here in town?
1: Yeah, well, I mean, I'm sure everybody is looking at the sentimental point of it, but I really don't. It's just like you said, you know, you're bringing in a guy who hasn't done much of anything of the guys that you already have. So, and then on top of it, what else are you going to give up? You already don't have a first round pick for next year, and you still really don't know where you're going next year. So, I don't know. I think the best bet is to just get this kid, Burks, and let him get a, you know, shot to, you know, take the top off the coverage. Or Steichen needs to just play conservative. He needs to play old school football. Maybe Tony Sparano Jr., whose father was Bill Parcells's, one of his captains on the

0: the most.
1: Get the W and get out of the country, because I'm only one way. My goal every year is the same. Super Bowl,
2: and by the way, this whole Carly Ursay Gordon stuff on the sideline will go away, because the reason why it was hard targeted yesterday, it was a standalone, and some people that hadn't seen it before saw it and decided to roll with it. That thing will go away pretty quick.
1: Probably, because me, I love it, the fact that she's down there and she's getting involved. I would be doing the exact same thing, as long as she doesn't overstep her bounds. But, you know, having an owner that's down there in the mix and getting, she's probably already one of the most knowledgeable owners in the league, as opposed to the other guys sitting up there with their billionaire crowd, you know, and sipping champagne and eating hors d'oeuvres and stuff like that. She's actually down there. So
2: that's sure as hell where I would be. Hey, Mike, I'd be up there and I'd be up in the owner's box sipping champagne.
1: I tell you what, I'd be on the sideline. I'd be on the sideline. I'd be just like Polly.
2: I probably should. Hey, by the way, everybody tells me you sound like Tony Soprano right here.
1: Oh, no, but I got a buddy who looks just like him. I got a buddy who looks like him. I'm more in the Al Pacino type mode.
2: Ah, I got you. So, yeah. Hey, pal, I appreciate you. You know that.
1: All right, brother. We'll talk.
2: Mike in Brooklyn checking in after a Colts win yesterday in London. Theo is up next at 239-1070. Theo, welcome to the show.
3: Hey, JMV. Thank you, man. Great show. We always appreciate you. I have a question for you.
2: Yeah.
3: Me personally, I like Sauce Gardner. I just think the Colts gave up too much for him, right?
2: Yes.
3: If you give up one first-round pick for him, I'm cool with that. He's a young guy. He's going to make mistakes. I think he's going to be okay. I think Lou, as the one guy always says, Amaretto, I think that he's the bigger problem for the Colts. The other thing is, I've never been a big Jones guy, but at this point, I don't believe the Colts are going to make a move. He's making $40 million. You can't sit him on the bench now. They're going to ride him out unless he gets hurt. But my question is, they have some major games coming up. And they have away games with Pittsburgh.
2: Yeah.
3: I believe it's the Vikings.
2: They got the Vikings coming up too in Minnesota. Yeah. So tough defense. Then, Brian Flores. They got some problems. Yeah.
3: And then you have at home, you have the Titans, which you should win that. That's kind of a no brainer, hopefully.
2: Well, and by the way, John Harbaugh is trying to reinvent the Giants right now too. They're also on the schedule later on this year.
3: They're tough, man. They have some injuries, but they're tough. But you have the Cowboys away. So my question is, if the Colts end up going 3-7 and doing that stretch, do they pull the plug on Jones and give Richardson a chance to show that what he can do, either to prove he's worth keeping or potentially boost his trade value before the end of the season?
2: They will continue to plug away as long as he is healthy. They will continue to plug away with Daniel Jones as the quarterback. There's no doubt. No doubt about
3: it. That hurts to hear. You hurt me when you said that, but it's probably true.
2: It is incredibly true right there. Pal, I appreciate you. Theo.
3: Thank you.
2: All right. Turbo Richard, everybody thought that he was going to be compromised for the rest of the season, and he gets back out there 13 for 204 and a TD. Number 6, IU, 47-15 over Rutgers. Nick Marsh, 7-120 and a TD on the road at Nebraska and Lincoln coming up on Saturday afternoon. That kick is at noon. Notre Dame a winner. How about the Boilermakers and Barry Odom, who joined Jake Query a little bit earlier today, too, getting that Power Conference win for the first time in what seems to be absolutely forever on the road at Illinois this past Saturday, too. So nice out of everybody. Things going to get a little bit more real for the Hoosiers in Nebraska. That is coming up on Saturday, too. Afternoon baseball, late afternoon baseball, the ALDS with the Guardians hosting the White Sox, with the Sox up a game of that best of five. That starts coming up at the top of the hour. Yankees, Rays, Yankees down a game of that best of five in Tampa, or in St. Petersburg, to be exact, a little bit later on tonight as well. Twin Peaks, we are located in Greenwood off of County Line Road with the ice cold beer

0: and the scratch food, which is awesome, and a lot more. 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The latest on Arden Key off that defensive end. Going to miss some time for the Colts of the hamstring injury. We'll talk to Stephen Holder about that coming up at the top of the hour. Stay right there, 93.5, 107.5 The Fan.
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0: All right, this is on the text line, 317-239-1070. Live at Twin Peaks in Greenwood. Thank you all for joining us. JMV, this is Larry in South Carolina. Just call me Mr. South Cadillac-y. What? But I had a crazy thought. It's not going to happen, but what would you say about trading Jonathan Taylor and Ashton Tool in Arizona for Marvin Harrison Jr., Jeremiah Love? And I believe Marvin Harrison Jr. could be better receiver than Ashton, and I believe Jeremiah Love is what it takes for the future to be a Hall of Famer. Yeah, that's wild ass right there. Larry in South Carolina, that is beyond wild ass. So that won't happen now. Interest in Marvin Harrison Jr. may very well happen. And I will tell you this, they need something. They need something else, especially if Darius Slayton's not going to be able to run at all, or at least run fast. That is an incredible issue for what is an incredibly compromised wide receiving situation right here. Now, as I mentioned a little bit earlier, it's not like Marvin Harrison Jr. has done anything. And I know a lot of that is just the sentimentality. I get it. I do. But, and I also get the fact, well, if Chris Ballard's going to make the selection, then more than likely it won't work. I get that too. And just kind of like Darius Slayton so far. Peyton, who's in promotion, sent me this. Jonathan Taylor has scored more touchdowns outside of the United States than any other player in NFL history. A couple of times yesterday. I think he had tea and crumpets on one and did a queen wave in the other. And Marla Jackson was on a little bit earlier. Actually put this as well as you could. The run game, the importance, especially on a day like yesterday when your quarterback was an absolute disaster, which Daniel Jones was. Now, his head coach suggested he was pretty good. But we all know that to be inaccurate. We all watched. 19-34, 143, an interception, and a stumble-fumble type of deal. The ball security not there. It was problematic. He was awful. Absolutely awful. Carly Urse-Gordon on the sideline. That became a, I don't know if it was a major point yesterday, but because it was the first time anybody this season had watched the Colts because it was a standalone, people made a lot out of it. Nationally, we'll go over that. Arden Key's going to miss some time. The defensive end of the Colts with a hamstring injury. We'll do that as well. We've got Stephen Holder of ESPN on the other side. We are staked out today. Twin Peaks, we're in Greenwood off of County Line Road and would love to see you. Sit tight. 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
3: That's a crazy stat. They mentioned that during the breakdown. They track a lot of stats these days. It's awesome, though, because it's the start of something. Obviously, records are made to be broken, but I hope that I can continue to stack that. But it was awesome to share this win with our teammates, especially with, you know, some of these rookies, like especially Seth. Coming out with the win is definitely exciting. Like I said, though, that's a great stat.
0: Jonathan Taylor right there. Welcome back to Twin Peaks. How you doing? We are in Greenwood today. Look at my kids in the house. Man, that's awesome. Cam's the on-site engineer. I am John right here. Do you need my key right there? Yeah, it's okay. He's going, man, chill out, dude. Come on, Dad. There you go. Take that. There you go. Hey, by the way, Stephen Holder's going to join us coming up in a couple of minutes. You let me know when he is good to go, by the way, too. More of your calls will work that. I got to give a shout-out to Austin Hicks, who was here. Austin, I don't know if he's still here or not, but he was here a little bit earlier. Awesome for Austin to be hanging out. Goodwill, tomorrow we're going to be in Zionsville, 96th Street. I think Mo Alley-Cox, Colts tight end, is going to be around. We got that tomorrow. I'm off on Wednesday. I believe Brian Noe is in, if I'm accurate about that, on Wednesday. I've got my mom has a birthday tomorrow, so I'm going to take off, and I think she wants to go to Terre Haute. So shout out to Vigo County. Here we come with G. I got to figure out her DAZN status for the Pacers coming up this year as well. Pacers, their first preseason matchup is against Minnesota on the road in Ames, Iowa at Iowa State. That's coming up on Wednesday. I am back Thursday and Friday. Our Evan Williams Locks Lunazole Tequila Shots will take place at Joe's in Fishers. Joe's in Fishers. So that is Brook School right there. You can find it easily. Joe's in Fishers coming up on Thursday. Coach's Tavern Bud Light Blue Friday with Colts tickets. That is coming up on Friday. Us and Tommy. Yes, and I saw some videos too. I believe Metallica was out in Vegas over the weekend, and Brent and Tommy S and Nally and Miller and all the Hee Haw gang attended the Metallica show out there, which was pretty awesome from what I gather. But everybody is back, and we are good to go for the remainder of the week. Just kind of looking for you wherever we hang out. We love having you guys along with us, too. Meantime, he's on the Andy Moore Automotive Group hotline. He is from ESPN at ESPN.com. He is Stephen Holder. All right, we'll start right here with what you make of a couple of situations that just are have-tos. And we all know this to be true. If you're a quarterback anywhere, especially in the NFL, it's a have-to. Daniel Jones was awful yesterday. And your other have-to is what you gave up so much for at the trade deadline last year in Sauce Gardner was far from that. They get a win, but what's going on with both of those situations individually from what you gather with this Colts team yesterday in London?
22: Well, I have two different assessments on these two guys. So, starting with Jones, I don't think there's really anything to dispute. I mean, they're not going to win a lot of games if he plays like this. I don't know how they scored 30 points. It's actually remarkable. It's really remarkable to score 30 points when your quarterback, I believe, is 143 passing yards yesterday. I mean, obviously the running game, well over 100 yards rushing on the ground. That's good. And I think the running game is very productive right now. It looks great, actually. But you're not going to win a lot of games throwing for 143 yards. That was a unique situation where you were playing a quarterback that I personally had never heard of. And you were also up against a defense that was depleted, or a roster, frankly, that was depleted. He didn't have a lot of receivers to work with on the other side. Speaking of Washington. So, I mean, that's a really like a one in a million situation where you can have your quarterback perform like that and win by really going away. Like that's almost never going to happen. So, they have to figure this out. And he has five turnovers. I think I'm right about that. Five turnovers in the past two games. Yesterday, the trend here is this is the trend, right? Five turnovers. Also yesterday, lowest passing total since Daniel Jones joined the Colts in any full game that he played. The only other one he was lower was the Jacksonville game where we got hurt, which was in the first half. So, I mean, that makes sense. But, awful performance. And the most concerning thing about it, in my opinion, is just his the way he is conducting himself in the pocket. There was some pressure, certainly, but that quarterback's got to deal with pressure, man. This is the freaking NFL. Quarterback's got to deal with pressure. And they're paying you $88 million. Like, pretend you've actually seen a pass rush before. It was embarrassing at times. Like, the fumble is just, I cannot explain it. I absolutely cannot explain it.
0: It was Mark Sanchez butt fumble-esque is what it was.
22: Yeah, it was like, I'm sorry, did he close his eyes? Like, what are you doing? I don't understand. And that play is very confusing as well because they're setting up a screen to his right. He's looking over to his left. I think it's, I don't know if it's Treadwell. I can't remember. But the point is they're setting up a Tyler Warren screen over to the right. I don't know why he didn't take the screen. It wasn't going to get a lot of yards. But the problem when you set up a screen is that's all of your offensive linemen are headed up the field. So you don't have a lot to work with in terms of protection. So I don't know what he was doing. Awful. Just overall awful. He stabilized in the second half, but it still was not a productive passing game by any measure. And then real quick, Sauce Gardner, I'm not going to lose sleep over it. And I know people are mad. I don't care. I watched the film. You can watch it for yourself. On the touchdown, it's actually a busted play because he looks back. The receiver looks back expecting the ball. So does Sauce Gardner. It's not a double move. They just screwed up. They had a miscommunication and then the ball's not coming. So Burks continues down the field and then the ball gets released and Sauce at that point is beat. Look, I mean, I'm not going to defend it. It's not good, but I really think it's a really unlucky play. On the other play, I think it was a 35, 40 yarder. He's there. I don't know if he's supposed to have safety help. Halsey is kind of like non-committal there. I don't know what's going on. The play goes right by him. So I don't know what his responsibility is, but Sauce is there. It's a good throw. Get your hand up maybe and defend the ball. But I mean, he was where he was supposed to be. He just didn't make a.
0: Is he still there? Steven, did you mute yourself accidentally? Because we've got to have some dialogue here. Wait a minute. Caleb, there you go. I'm sorry. Now you're back. Sorry. Hey, hold on.
22: Yeah, reset.
0: We missed about 10 seconds of your dialogue right there. Go ahead.
22: I dropped the phone, man.
0: That's okay. You
22: know, clumsy. Anyhow, so yeah, I was just saying on the second Sauce Gardner, the deep ball that he gave up, I think he's right there and he's in position. I don't know what you missed on my take here, but I do wonder about the safety help. I think if I recall correctly, Halsey's over there and the play goes right by him. He doesn't turn his hips and run till the very end. And by that time, the receiver's by him, but Sauce is there. I think maybe get your hand up and make a play on the ball. It was a great throw to the quarterback's credit. And just kind of one of those, like, pat him on the back and you keep going. I don't think Sauce Gardner's the problem. I think he's going to be fine. I think I can explain both of those plays. And if that's the worst of Sauce Gardner we see this year, then the Colts will be fine.
0: Well, here's my point, though. It needs to be because
22: you give up
0: assets and he's supposed to be an eraser and an island. And that's not what he was. We know this to be true. He's not the most willing tackler in the world. That's problematic. So he's got to be.
22: That's always been true. Yeah.
0: That's he's got to be dominant. Yeah. And yesterday, it was bad. So you gave up way too much, I think, just to kind of push that to the side and say, yeah, that was just like one moment.
22: Well, I don't want to say that. I'm not pushing it to the side. What I am saying is I think he had two isolated plays that were bad. And what I would say to your take, which is 100% right, is it's a tough thing. We're holding him to a standard that really should be assessed to Chris Ballard. You know, like Sauce Gardner never asked to be traded. Sauce Gardner never said, I'm worth 2 first-round picks. The Colts said that, and they made that decision independent of anything he asked for. So all I'm saying is, if like the first, like the touchdown play, I can live with it because, again, I think it was just a complete, it was a carnival play. It was a complete like circus play. The court, they don't even know. They're not even on the same page. The receiver's looking back for the ball. The ball's not there. Sauce Gardner's like, well, I'm here. Where's the ball? He's looking for the ball. I'm looking for the ball. And next thing you know, the ball's going over his head. I mean, that's a one in a million kind of play, to be completely honest with you. I mean, even on the broadcast, Kurt Warner and company were trying to figure out, like, did he intentionally do this? I watched that play at least 10 times on film. It's just a quarterback and a receiver who aren't on the same page. And Sauce Gardner stuck in the middle of this, like, you know, this complete carnival between these two guys. So I don't know, man, but I agree with you. Like he has to play at a super, super elite, like Miles Garrett level. And I just think is a ridiculous expectation, but that's what's been put on him by the Colts by making that deal.
0: So, Stephen Holder joins us. You brought up Chris Ballard and his decision. Are his personnel decisions and the final decisions made by his defensive coordinator, Lou Anarumo, are they all on the same page? Because I want to bring up C.J. Allen and his situation as well. You're active, you're uniformed, but no snaps. Are what Anarumo believes and the personnel been given to him by Chris Ballard, are we on the same page with this?
22: I mean, it doesn't look that way at times, that's for sure. I would say this. I think you have to assume that the defensive coordinator had a lot of input in the first draft pick. Their first draft pick, or excuse me, their second round pick, was their highest pick this year, and it was C.J. Allen. I can't imagine you do that without many, many, many hours of consultation with the defensive coordinator and his staff. And yet, he's not playing. So I can't understand it. I will say the linebacker play has improved the last couple of weeks. That's definitely progress. I mean, it was awful weeks 1 and 2. I mean, just absolutely abysmal. I would not say that the last 2 weeks. I feel like there has been a dramatic improvement. I also would argue they did not face a lot on the other side in the two offenses they played. Houston did kind of have a better offensive showing yesterday, but last week against the Colts, I mean, that was embarrassing. And then yesterday, we've already kind of been over what Washington had, you know, had to offer offensively, and it wasn't much, right? So I would say it wasn't the biggest test, but that was definitely better for the linebackers. That being said, they played 4 linebackers in that game, like substantial numbers of snaps. Okay, 4 guys. I think it's Akeem Davis Gaither, Carl Eyes played, who am I forgetting? Betcher and Ajike. 4 linebackers. So to get 4 linebackers on the field and still not get C.J. Allen out there, I think that is very, very disconcerting. And it's not because they played bad. It's because he is your top draft pick. And even despite playing 4 linebackers, they only play 2 at a time, okay? Despite playing 4 linebackers, he was not one of them. That is crazy to me. That's pretty crazy. And you have to conclude something from that. You know, and whether the conclusion is he's not good enough or they don't know what the hell to do with him, one of those 2 things is true. I don't know which one it is.
0: So Stephen Holder's with us. You had sent out on X with your Zoom with Shane Steichen and Arden Key off that defensive end, is going to miss some time with a hamstring injury, missing some time. I'm always very skeptical because I know you say sometime and immediately your thought is, well, not much. But with the Colts, it's always seemingly different. Yeah.
22: I think that is code for he's going to be out several weeks. That's what I think that means. You know, we'll see if I'm right about that. But you know, you learn to like read, you know, their isms, for lack of a better word. And usually with Shane, when he says a guy's going to miss some time, it means like not a week. It usually means multiple weeks. And that's not great. That is not a strong position for them at defensive end. And they're going to have to kind of piece some things together. I do think that JT Tuimoloau has played better than I expected him in training camp and in the preseason. I thought this guy was absolutely hopeless. He's been better, I think, as a run defender. I don't think he has shown up much as a pass rusher, but as a run defender, I think he is giving them something to work with there. So I like that. But they're going to have to, you know, change up the snap counts here. I don't know if it means that George Gums comes into play. He has not really been on the field. He's been inactive, generally, the rookie from Florida. He's very raw, but I actually do think he is one of the few guys they have who has like natural pass rush ability, just like sort of freaky edge rush ability. I'm not saying he's going to be effective right now because he is so raw, but maybe it's time to give him a shot. You know, we'll see. I think they're going to have to kind of go back to the drawing board a little bit at defensive end because Arden Key has played so many snaps. And when they signed him, you know, it was portrayed to me as being a rotational piece. That's what he was supposed to be. Instead, he's the starter and is playing a majority of the snaps. So it's actually a big deal that way.
0: Heavily addressed would be that of edge rusher and wide receiver. And we knew this in the offseason, and it really wasn't, let's just say, heavily addressed. It's kind of half-assedly addressed. And now, with that position on the defense, you find yourself in that situation. And evidently, Darius Slayton is slower than you and I in the 40, correct?
22: Well, I don't know. I was a little surprised. I thought this would be the week that he got going. So,
0: have you been given any indication on what the issue is here? Because what I had heard is he's just incredibly slow.
22: Well, I think what I was told is that he needed to get in shape. You know, he'd been out several weeks since being released.
0: What do you get a wide receiver that's out of shape?
22: Well, out of football shape, I suppose. Right. That, oh, okay. To be clear, not all like right. not just like a, you know, what a. With a bear gut or something, but that would be me. But I think he supposedly needs more time to get in shape. I would argue that, have you seen the state of the wide receivers? But that's just me. I don't know. I would say if he doesn't get going this week, I'm not sure what to make of it. I think that would be surprising. I'm already surprised. So if he doesn't get going at this point, I don't know what to make of that.
0: You got to do something about it here, don't you? And would that mean, like, normally I'm not one to, well, I guess I am sometimes. I'll bring up wild ass stuff, right? So I brought up Tyreek Hill. I've like bought into Marvin Harrison Jr. I bought into anything that's going to help out this category because, listen, Daniel Jones was awful yesterday, but you also look at it as his wide receiving core. I don't know what more you're going to, and obviously ball security is key, but you're not getting much help there whatsoever, Steven.
22: No, I mean, they don't have anybody really dynamic outside of Josh Downs right now. And I just think that with Downs, there are some limitations because he does play from the slot so much. So that middle of the field is generally where he lives. You know, they're making it tough on him in there. And they, you know, he can draw a lot of attention because let's just be honest. I mean, before the snap, you're looking for two guys. You're identifying two guys, Tyler Warren and Josh Downs. And you're just not getting, they don't have a lot of guys that really stress the defense right now. And I think you couple that with Daniel Jones and just his issues that he's working through. I mean, the arrow is not pointing up for this offense. I don't know how they're going to navigate this. I just don't. I really don't. That was not a great defense they played yesterday. All right. Again, they scored 30 points. So I know it sounds a little silly to some degree, but I think if you watch the game, you can't walk away from that and say, oh, that offense is cooking. You said
0: I cannot believe that we're sitting on a non-playing Darius Slayton by now. I cannot believe that.
22: Yeah,
0: and I mean, and I do believe that he's slow as hell. I do believe that.
22: Yeah, it may be true, right? I mean, Keenan Allen was supposed to be like just an accessory, and losing him ended up being a big deal. You know, so it's bad, man. It's bad. I think this is where Shane Steichen has to show his chops. You know, he has to come up with some answers, and it's been a struggle so far. It really has. And the Pierce injury is killing them. I have no doubt about that. But he also has to, I think, get Daniel Jones on track. I thought Shane Steichen was the biggest factor in Daniel Jones' success last season. Okay, so where is that now? Like, he's got to get him back on track. I'm not saying like Daniel Jones is some rookie quarterback. He's not. He's in his eighth year. He's a big boy. But Shane figured out how to bring the best out of him and how to position him to be who he could possibly be. And I'm not seeing that now. I don't know what's missing, but that guy that and the confidence that he played with, it doesn't seem to be there either. He doesn't trust his blocking. He's not trusting his receivers. I don't know. I'm flabbergasted by the whole thing.
0: That that run he made, that touchdown run he made, and this is, who am I to say, but he to me looked slower than last year in getting out.
22: Yeah,
0: he got to it. He got to the edge, and he ultimately got, but he. I just think a lot of this plays into the fact that other teams have a lot of time to prep and see what they were doing last year and have also made adjustments, and he just does not have the weaponry. And that's why we saw Shane, I think, dig in more to Jonathan Taylor, certainly in the second half, than trying to utilize his quarterback. You know, we were so unusual to see the way the plays at the beginning of the game played out for them, because they're normally with Shane so successful, but they were absolute disasters early in that game yesterday.
22: Yeah, I really think that the Achilles is that a factor in some of this? I don't think we can deny that.
0: I'm not going to suggest it isn't, but he looked, you know, while we're on the subject of slow, he looked slower than what he looked a year ago to me.
22: That's what I'm talking about. That's what I'm talking about. Yeah, I do think that. And I don't expect him to be 100%, you know, back in terms of his explosiveness. I don't know if he's 10 months out yet, I think, you know, from surgery, right? So, or about 10 months, I guess. So that doesn't surprise me. I think that he has had to probably adapt his game. He has done a good job of masking it, I believe. And, you know, you don't necessarily see it with the naked eye until you really study it. But I think there are some indications where you do see it. You know, he hasn't tried to escape the pocket nearly as much, you know? So now you're doing more with your arm under pressure, right? And that's how you end up with some bad throws, falling back from the pass rush, falling away from the pass rush, right? I mean, theoretically, right? These are things that could be attributed to him not being quite where he wants to be, right? I mean, none of us could know 100%, but I'm just giving you some of the potential things that may be at play here. So but that's one. And then, you know, you factor in, as you said, defenses having some more time with him in this system, looking at him. And then Alec Pierce, all of it, right? It's all a factor, no question about it. It's all a factor. Yeah.
0: All right, quickly before I let you go, yesterday was a standalone at 9:30, which was glorious for us here. I wish every game was a 9:30 a.m. kick like yesterday.
22: You had a real Sunday, didn't you? Year.
0: No, man, it was awesome. But I will ask you this. It was a standalone, so a lot of national people picked up on Carly Ursay Gordon being on the sideline. I talked to Marlon Jackson about that. He was outspoken about how it does not matter. It's her team, and it is not a bother. It's not micromanaging. Is there anything that you have heard that would appear to be of differing opinions? And I guess I would ask you, will this be all season long, or is there going to be a point in time when she's no longer on the sideline?
22: Well, I'll answer that one first. I don't think she's going to be deterred by any of this. I think she does what she does, and I don't think she's going to change her way of doing things because of tweets or because of, you know, hot takes on national media. Now, I think that what is maybe not brought into the discussion is that I think had she started doing this after taking over, I think it would have been viewed very poorly internally. But because she has gradually just kind of taken on this approach over a number of years, and I mean even predating Shane Steichen and this staff, right? When they got here, it was already this way. And this is not something recent. I think because it's just always been that way with her. She's just always been this way and had a very big presence. It doesn't seem unnatural to people in the building. And I've talked to people both who currently work there and some who used to work there. And I've not heard negativity about it from either group. Now, does that mean that it's not unusual? It is unusual. Yes, it is unusual for your owner to be on the sideline and listening to the traffic on the headset. She's one of one. No one else does it. So it's unusual. Yes. But that doesn't mean as to whether it's a distraction and all that, I wholeheartedly think it has zero impact on anything that's happening with this team. The discourse is fine, right? I get that some people like it, don't like it. I'm fine with that. But the takes that say it's performative, absolute trash. That is garbage. She's been doing this before anybody knew who the hell she was. Okay. That's number one. Number two, she does not interject. She actually, I think, contributes by asking challenging questions when she meets with Steichen and Ballard every Monday, for example. And I think she can ask more informed questions because she does know what's happening. So in the grand scheme, it should help in the long run, you would hope. We will see.
0: Now, I'm just kind of curious, what kind of input is she trying to get on the side?
22: Well, I wouldn't call it input. I think it actually helps with her assessments. That's the difference. Like, I mean, input means like you're suggesting what they should and shouldn't do. That's not what's happening. I've never heard anything to that effect. I think what she is doing is you can make a better assessment of what the heck's going on if you have the full story. And she has said this, right? I mean, she's right about that part. She's like, you know, she's not doing her job. She feels like if you just allow people to BS you, as in her words. So her way of navigating that is to say, well, I want all the information. I want to be in the meetings. I want to be on the headset. I want to be in the draft discussions, the pre-draft discussions, which she is, right? I mean, she's involved in all of that. And frankly, when she's interviewing coaches, and she was a big part of the interview process that led to hiring Shane Steichen, love him or not, you want an owner that can ask informed questions. And the last thing I'll leave you with is, I think it's actually preferable to what you had with her father in his latter years. And I love Jim Irsay, but Jim Irsay was very much oftentimes an absent owner in his latter years. So this is very different from that. I think this is actually preferable to that, personally.
0: It's Stephen Holder of ESPN and ESPN.com. It's on the Andy Moore Automotive Group hotline. Buddy, I appreciate that very much. Are you with me? 9:30 kicks for the rest of the year.
22: Let's do it.
0: Thanks, pal. Appreciate you.
22: All right, man. I'll see you.
0: Stephen Holder's on the Andy Moore Automotive Group hotline. Hey, Caleb, did you see this?
2: What's that?
0: IU Indy. Bob Lovell night.
2: Oh, yes, I did. Yeah.
0: I love Bob Lovell night. Bob Lovell night, 5 o'clock. A discounted ticket. It's IU Indy and UT Martin, which probably you and me and Boyd and a couple of other our dudes could beat UT Martin, couldn't we? I'd imagine.
2: Hey, we need to go to that, though. We need to pull up to
0: awesome.
2: That.
0: So this is November the 7th at 5 o'clock. Now, it's a Saturday. No, actually, no, that's problematic for me. I'm still going. 5 o'clock, November the 7th, Saturday, at the brand new James T. Morris Arena on the campus of IU Indy. The former head coach and AD, Bob Lovell, and every Friday right here, we love Bob Lovell. It is Bob Lovell night, 5 o'clock. Check that out. You can get discounted tickets for that. I'd love to pack that place. We love Bob. That's great, Caleb.
2: Can't wait for that.
0: Is that not great? That is great. Again, November the 7th at 5 o'clock, IU Indy and UT Martin in the new arena at IU Indy. Quick break. We'll come back. Twin Peaks, Southside. We are in Greenwood today. Thank you all for joining us. Fantastic. And thank you for the beer that was just sent my direction from, I believe, number 5, Johnny Bench is over there. Thank you, brother. 93.5, 107.5, the fam.
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28: Today's Fox 59 Weather Authority forecast from the Armor Air Weather Center. 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
29: A sunny stretch to continue under a clear sky. It cools to 47 degrees early Tuesday morning. But full sunshine and a high temperature expected at 72. Pretty much seasonal for this time of the year. We build closer to the 80-degree mark with plenty of sunshine rest of the week. From the Fox 59 Weather Center, I'm Chief Meteorologist Brian Wilkes for The Fan.
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0: beautiful people. Top design. Oh, welcome back. Twin Peaks, Greenwood, tomorrow, Zionsville. West 96th Street location. Peyton, indeed. Goodwill, Mo Alley Cox. Hopefully tomorrow, unless they ask me if I'm... They need my questions, and then that won't happen like last year. But no, seriously, you know how much I love Goodwill tomorrow. And from what people tell me, it's the brand new Goodwill location, West 96th Street in Zionsville. That is coming up tomorrow, Thursday. Joe's Grill, Fisher's, Brook School Road, with Evan Williams, Locks, Luna Azul, Tequila Shots. Friday, Bud Light Blue Friday with Titans Colts tickets, and we're going to be with Tommy S. downtown. Coach's Tavern is coming up on Friday. Busy week. Brian knows got us coming up on Wednesday. I'm going to head out, take my mom out for a day on Wednesday, her birthday. She's going to be 82, I think. 82, let's see. 82. Yeah,
2: you don't
0: 82.
2: Know? Oh, okay, I was going
0: to
2: say.
0: I'm just trying to think. It's a lot of math for a guy right here, man. She's old.
2: You got your glasses on. You look smart. You should have it right, yeah, ready to go.
0: It still doesn't help me in math. 82 coming up tomorrow. Gee, and I've got to set up her Caleb DAZN package,
2: yeah,
0: too.
2: Yeah, hey.
0: So she can watch the Pacers.
2: Only, I think, 2 weeks for everybody to get the early bird special, right? October 19th is when you can't get that early bird pricing anymore, so counting down here.
0: Her favorite player, Obi Toppin. Obi. She loves Obi. I don't think Obi's ever been on the show either. Is that kind of ridiculous? It is massively ridiculous, Caleb. I don't know if he'd get more ridiculous than
2: that. Yeah. Well, hey, Obi.
0: Seriously, if I'm a particular dude, if I'm running the Pacers media, and I know this to be true, and Obi has not been, I'm embarrassed by that. Seriously, I'm embarrassed. Should that not be an embarrassment?
2: Yeah.
0: How do you not have Obi on? How has he not been on this show? That.

0: Hello, Adam.
1: Hey, John. How you doing? Happy Victory Monday.
0: Thank you. Caleb is saving me from myself right here. Go ahead.
1: Yeah, I hear that. Also, shout out to Caleb and you. I was one of the ones that won the giveaway tickets for the Wildin' Out. Like, I think it was like 2 weeks or last week.
0: Yeah. That's excellent. You're going to go see Nick Cannon in December.
1: Yep, sure am. I just filled the email out part of it and everything. So, hey, man, where were you at the watch party in downtown by Bottle Works in Indy?
0: Yesterday?
1: Yeah, it was for the
0: game. I was at Paradise Day Watson. Hey, listen, we had yesterday, after I did the pregame show, I went back home. They had the breakfast buffet, watched the game, and then we did a pool day yesterday. And the pool at Paradise Day Watson, Adam, yesterday was 88 degrees. It was glorious.
1: Nice.
0: It was a Then I think I ended up waking up around 6 or 6:30 or sometime yesterday evening.
1: So not a bad day.
0: It was an awesome. I love the 9:30 start. It was awesome.
1: I just got a couple things for you. Hey, I'm glad that Parley's standing on the side of the field, because it's basically like saying to the people that are doubting her, like, screw you. Like, she's been there. She's been down there long enough. Like, this isn't new to us. I mean, I get it. It's new to other people that, you know, just watched the game yesterday. But, hey, man, leave her alone. She's doing what she needs to do. She feels like she's in the right spot. Just let her do what she got to do.
0: Well, and she's going to continue to do it. And like I said, it'll go away, Adam, because it was just a standalone where people saw it yesterday and made something out of it. And yeah, the Colts just aren't a team that really people care too much about right now. So that'll go away quick. So
1: I'm with you. And as far as Applesauce, as I have referred to him before,
0: great.
1: Man, he's too busy worried about what dance movie is going to be caught on the camera. Like, I don't know. Like, I get it. People have their select person they want to watch. But it's just, I feel like we've invested too much into him, and we haven't really seen the production yet. And we're all sitting here, you know, chomping at the bit. Like, when is this going to happen? Like, when is this, oopsie, we pay too much for, what is it, 2 first-rounders for next year and the year after that? We haven't seen nothing. So it's like, quit dancing on the field. You know, do your job.
0: Adam, thank you for the call, man. I'm glad you're going to go see Nick Cannon in Wildin' Out, A New Generation, coming up in December at Gambridge Fieldhouse. I don't know how much dancing. He wasn't doing dancing yesterday because he's getting worked by third and fourth stringers. That can't happen because of what you gave away. He's supposed to be, as I mentioned, an island, an eraser, not an enabler. And that's what he was yesterday. He was an enabler. So I don't think that's justified at any point in time. But Stephen was talking about a little bit earlier about, you know, and just if you're playing that position, there are going to be some points when you're going to be worked. And also, he's not, as I mentioned, the most willing tackler of all time either. Hey, Caleb, Nick Cannon tickets. So I neglected to give away 2 pair last week. Is this true?
2: Yeah. So we got on the other side here, too, that we need to give away.
0: All right. We'll fire up the text line in just a second. And your chance to go see Nick Cannon, Wildin' Out, A New Generation. I have no idea what that is, but people are incredibly entertained by it. Gambridge Fieldhouse, that is coming up on at some point in December, I should say, Gambridge Fieldhouse. Ed Sheeran is this weekend, right? Is that Saturday night, Caleb?
2: Yeah, that's
0: is it happening?
2: Yeah.
0: Some of that stuff's been canceled, I think, but this is happening?
2: I believe so. That's what I saw.
0: You know Ed Sheeran?
2: I do. I played him on the reentry.
0: Did you? I did not recognize it.
2: Yeah. I can do it again on the other side if you need me to.
0: Because he looks like a dork. How's he so popular?
2: He's got good music. I don't know. I don't love him, but...
0: What's his style? What would you equate it to for somebody that's old and decrepit and unknowing like me?
2: I don't know. He's a typical pop singer. I don't think it's... I don't even know how to describe it, really.

0: I think he was more popular about like 10 years ago.
1: Okay. So, and then he had that some with Matt Macklemore was with him. And
0: yeah,
1: he's
0: that
1: no
0: was
1: longer
0: the whole thing.
1: Him.
0: Yeah.
1: All right. Oh, yeah, the whole political stuff. Whenever you get political, everybody freaks out. So, all right, we got Nick Cannon coming up on the other side. We're at Twin Peaks at Greenwood. What has been a fantastic day to see all you guys here. I love Mondays when we're out. This has been fantastic. Colts Roundtable coming up top of the hour. We'll come back, close it out, give you a chance to win stuff next. 93.5, 107.5, The Fan.
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1: All right, guys, Nick Cannon tickets. I've got two pair to give away right here. Let's go 19 and 20, Caleb. 317-239-1070 on the text line. 317-239-1070. Nick Cannon, Wild and Out, a new era, a new generation in this case. Coming up in December, Gainbridge Fieldhouse, 19 and 20. 317-239-1070 is how you get in and win those two. The NFL has suspended line judge Jeff Seaman for 2 games, referee Adrian Hill for 1 game, punishment for instances of unprofessional conduct toward players that we witnessed yesterday. That was handed down as of today. A top of three. Guardians tried to even up their best of five ALDS with the White Sox at a game apiece in Cleveland. 2-0 over the White Sox out early. Yankees and Rays coming up later on tonight at 8 o'clock. St. Petersburg and the Yankees down a game in that best of five. Monday Night Football. Falcons and Saints later on tonight. Zionsville Goodwill with us tomorrow. Mo Ellie Cox, Greg Rakestraw, and a lot more. Caleb, great job out of you. Thank you, Twin Peaks and Greenwood. And Cam, the onside engineer, you guys have been fantastic. 93.5, 107.5, The Fan. Have a great night.
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24: Drops the throw. Here comes the rush by the Colts. The ball is out, and it squirts right to a blue shirt, and the Colts have another takeaway into plus territory.
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24: 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Cuts back to his right. Spinning upfield, still going. He's at the 20. He's at the 10. He's at the 5. Touchdown! INDY!
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25: 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I'm Matt Taylor, and back in the good old U.S. of A after a Colts win yesterday over the Commanders in London. Final score there, 30-13, and we'll break down the game from every angle tonight here on the show, and we also, as always, want to hear from you, the fans, on the show tonight. Interact with us using hashtag Colts Roundtable on X and get your questions on the show tonight. And we'll do that with head coach Shane Steichen in just a moment. And also former Colts Joe Wrights and Rick Venturi. And we'll talk all things horseshoe football until 7 p.m. tonight. Horseshoes victorious overseas, beating the Commanders by 3 scores, improving their record to 2-2 on the season. So the Colts have now won back-to-back games for the first time this year and for the first time since week 7 and 8 last year. The win also gives the Colts 3 international wins in a row, but now they've got to regroup very quickly. The Colts chose not to take their bye that the NFL offers every team that travels internationally, the Colts preferring not to have that this early in the season. So instead, the Colts will have to get ready for another big game on the road against the Pittsburgh Steelers coming up in week 5. And the Steelers will be rested a little bit coming off Thursday night football. All right, we are loaded up per usual here on the show tonight. A full show plan again with you until 7. Coming up, segment 1, head coach Shane Steichen will join us and we'll discuss yesterday's win in London. And we'll also get our weekly feature with him called Inside the Mind of Shane Steichen, where we dive into some coaching decisions and plays that help decide the outcome of the game. And then starting on segment 2, Colts radio analysts Rick Venturi and Joe Wrights will examine the game film from yesterday in great detail and explain where things went right for the Colts in a 17-point win. But it's now time for our weekly chat with the Colts coach, Shane Steichen, who settles in with us now in studio, getting in front of that microphone. Coach, appreciate you sliding in here tonight. Congratulations on the big win yesterday in London. How you feeling today, roughly 24 hours later? How's the jet lag doing?
0: I don't feel too bad, to be completely honest. We got in late last night, you know, slept a little bit on the plane, got some more rest, and then came in and graded the tape with the coaches and went through all staffs and all that stuff and went through it all and then started on Pittsburgh.
25: On to the next thing, right? You're a machine, dude. You're unbelievable. Before we go further, you had some updates on injuries with the media a little bit earlier. Three guys exited the game. Jalen Carlisle with ribs, wide receiver Ashton Doolin with a hamstring, defensive end Arden Key with a hamstring. How are those guys doing? And for this audience, what's the latest there?
0: Key's going to miss some time with the hamstring, and then Doolin and Carlisle with the ribs and hamstring. You know, we'll see how the week progresses for those two guys.
25: All right, fair enough. All right, from your standpoint, London was great. Describe the atmosphere of the game. What'd you think of Tottenham Stadium and the crowd and just the whole experience?
0: I thought the stadium was phenomenal. It was first-class operation. Shout out to our operations staff for setting the trip up. I thought the hotel, the hospitality was phenomenal. The stadium was state-of-the-art. You walked in, the locker rooms were brand new.
25: Yeah.
0: Coaches' locker rooms, even after the game when I did my press conference, that place was unbelievable.
25: It's like an auditorium.
0: It was, and it was brand new, and the lights in there. everything was first class, so it was a great experience for our players, and then obviously for all the fans that were over there. I thought it was awesome.
25: How did you see the team respond to the international travel and just the professionalism they displayed with such a unique travel experience this early in the season?
0: Yeah, they did a great job. That's our third time going over there overseas in 4 years. And our guys, you know, that have been here have kind of been in that rhythm, you know, going over on a Thursday night and doing it. You know, we told our guys we're going to, you know, on a business trip, and our guys handled it the right way. And even when we got over there, you know, we checked in the hotel, we had our meetings, we had our Friday walkthrough. I thought our Friday walkthrough was phenomenal. And then we had our mock game, and guys were ready to go, and it was great to get that victory.
25: That was really cool. The countryside there in the background. Can you describe kind of what that setting was like on that pitch, if you will, sort of out in the middle of the countryside, just north of London?
0: Yeah, the old pitch instead of the practice field, the old pitch they call it. And so it was phenomenal. We stayed at a hotel that used to be a mansion, I guess, that was built in 1890. And then it turned into a nun home where they had kids, and then they turned into a hotel in 1990. Got a little bit of history there from some of the people that work there.
25: Uh-huh.
0: And then we had the golf carts that kind of took us on the path down to the pitch. And they had a full 100-yard football field that was put there. That was phenomenal, you know, to get the work in. And it was countryside, and you see the golf course, you know, and all the hills. It was a phenomenal setup.
25: Yeah, it was beautiful, no doubt. All right, so the game starts off slow for the Colts, only 20 yards on 13 plays, plus a turnover there in the first quarter. You start the game trying to throw the ball, which made sense. The Commanders were really good against the run, poor against the pass. But from your standpoint, watching the film again, like you said today, what contributed to the slow start offensively?
0: Yeah, I think there's a lot of factors that had it. You know, credit to those guys. They mixed up some looks defensively. And like I said, our thought process going into that game was we were going to throw it, you know, and that wasn't going as well. And they were covering some stuff up pretty good, and we weren't getting anything going. And our defense was doing a great job with the sudden change. And then finally we started to get some momentum there at the end of half. And to have the lead at halftime with what happened offensively was really good. And then to get the big stop and then go down and score, and then ended up scoring 30 points at the end of the day. That's where I was really pleased, is how we bounced back from that to get that victory.
25: And you got the ground game going there with Jonathan Taylor. It just felt like the more Taylor touched the ball, the better the offense looked. How did his involvement help the offense and help the flow of the offense there starting in the second quarter?
0: Yeah, it was big. I thought our offensive line did a great job of setting up the holes for them. We had some schemed up outside zone stuff, you know, to attack some of their stuff that they were doing, and he was seeing it really good. And And, you know, it wasn't the 30-yard, 40-yard run, but it was the 7, it was the 10, it was the 6, it was the 12. And we just kept moving the ball and controlling the clock there, which was really awesome.
3: And then on defense, they turn in another good statistical performance. 2 sacks, 5 TFLs, 10 passes defense. Jalen Carlisle gets the pick. The Commanders were just 2 for 15 on third down. And the naysayers are going to say, hey, you're playing against a third-string quarterback for most of the day, which is true. But when you go back and watch the film, what stands out to you about the dominant defensive day for the second consecutive week?
0: Yeah, I think getting the takeaway was huge. The fourth and one stop was huge. The sudden change, I thought we were really good in our run fits. You know, I think the coverage was really good on the back end. So I think that all ties in together, and I think guys were playing together, playing for each other out there, and you could feel the intensity, the energy on the defensive side of the ball. Overall, it was just a really, really solid performance.
3: Yeah, and it was also a very clean game by the Colts. Just one penalty for the Colts. No penalties there through the first three quarters. Washington had a whopping 10, and those showed up in all three phases of their game. Weird question, but how does a one penalty day manifest itself? What is the byproduct of that in practice when it comes to producing that level of discipline?
0: Yeah, it's fundamentals and technique first and foremost, and then it comes down to focus. You know, penalties are going to happen in the game. You know, you're going to get a holding call, a PI call, whatever it may be, but right. The pre-snap penalties, like, those drive me nuts. And so we did a good job of not, you know, having any of those on Sunday. And so I think that's a big part of it. And anytime, you know, penalties, I mean, I look at that as hidden yardage. You know, you got to, we have 1 for 5. They got, you know, whatever, 10 for 85. Like, that's half, that's almost a whole football field. That turns into points. And so, that's a big part. That's something I harp on all the time. I always go over the penalty report, you know, in the team meetings after games, for sure.
3: All right, Shane Steichen right there. Colts Roundtable Live, that conversation right there leads us into our weekly feature. We always call it Inside the Mind of Shane Steichen.
4: Oh, good job. Nice check. Hey!
5: Oh, yeah. Got him wide open. See ya.
4: Nice.
5: Oh, honey. Got him.
4: Keep it going now. Keep it going.
5: Oh, sit down right there. Boom. I love that.
6: It's time for Inside the Mind of Shane Steichen.
3: Unbalanced line to the left under center Kelly McManus. Hands off.
7: He doesn't get it.
3: I don't think he's got it. No, he does not. Hands off to Craig
7: Jerry
3: Reynolds.
7: Tillery.
3: And Jerry Tillery wrapped him up around the waist, threw him back for about a yard loss on fourth and short. All right, so that's the turning point of the game, Coach. It comes in the second quarter. Washington's up 6-0. They're facing that fourth and one from their own 46. Dan Quinn decides to go for it. Colts stuff the run. Jerry Tillery gets immediate penetration on Craig Reynolds. No gain. And then suddenly, the Colts take control. Go on to score 17 unanswered points. How much did that play help swing the momentum in the Colts' favor?
0: It was huge. I think that was the momentum swinger in the game. It was interesting on that fourth and one, because Washington did a really good job. They had a personnel group in, and they subbed a different personnel group in right at about 17 seconds. So we had to sub our defensive personnel group in, and it was great by our defense to get lined up, Akeem to get the call wired up to the defensive line, and then Jerry Tillery just swim moves the guard over the top and makes the TFL right there for no gain. It was phenomenal.
3: Wasn't Tillery one of the guys that came in? He was a late sub on that play?
0: Yeah, late sub right there. We're going to base defense. They were in big people. And it was impressive by Washington what they did in that situation. But for us to match it up and keep our cool in that moment to get that stop, I mean, like you said, that was huge, you know, momentum swing for us.
3: Do you have, for those that don't know, just because you brought it up, do you have coaches on the field identifying personnel packages for the rest of the decision makers out there?
0: Yeah, I think all our guys are pretty tuned in, especially the linebackers and DBs, 12 personnel, 13 personnel, 11, and how we need to match that stuff up. And so I thought it was really good, you know, by our defense in that situation to get the substitution in there. They had to stand over the ball, but once we subbed it in, obviously they let them play. And it was just a big-time stop by our defense there.
3: The defensive tackles for the Colts, I mean, Tillery's one of them. But, I mean, they have been playing, I mean, all of them, Tillery, Grover Stewart, Adetomo Adebare, of course, DeForest Buckner. I mean, they have been so consistent and dominant this season, no matter who's in the game for the Colts.
0: Yeah, they've been playing at a high clip for sure, and they're playing together, which is awesome. And Buckner's playing at an all-time high right now. So it's great to see all those guys coming together, playing together. Really pleased with where Tommy's at right now. He's rushing the passer really, really, really well.
7: Yeah.
0: And so I think that helps the inside of our rush lanes and our pass rush, especially on third down. So I've been really pleased with that group as a whole.
7: You know, last thing on that play and that sequence, I mean, in a game like that where you're off to a slow start and it just seems like things are really hard to come by to generate momentum, how much does a play like that help spark the sidelines? I mean, how real is momentum in your mind? I mean, you've been an athlete and now a coach in the NFL at the highest level.
0: Oh, momentum in this league is huge. Anytime you have a play like that, especially on their side of the field, so you already got great field
7: right.
0: position for the offense, and then that's that sudden change that we talk about all the time. It's like, boom, we get the big fourth down stop, like offense, let's go play complimentary football
7: yeah.
0: and go down and score. And so, like I said, I think the sudden change part of it, the whole game, whether we turn it over or whatever, the defense got the stop. I mean, it was phenomenal back and forth in those sudden change situations.
7: All right, head coach Shane Steichen right there. This is Colts Roundtable Live. A couple of fan questions here to close out. If you have a question for Shane Steichen tonight and every Monday night, hashtag Colts Roundtable on X. Let's go to Doug. He's first. He says, Coach, what's your assessment of Daniel Jones through the first four games, and why do you think he's been so turnover-prone lately?
0: I think he's done some good things, but we got to do a good job of taking care of the football in the pocket, you know, and know when to limp for another play, you know. Not that everything's going to come up perfect, but don't force things in certain situations. And he'll learn from that. He'll grow from that. And I got a ton of confidence, you know, in his ability going forward.
7: All right. This is coming from Mike. I know you were asked about this earlier today with the media. Why can't we get Darius Slayton on the field, Coach? We're banged up at receiver, especially with no Keenan Allen on Sunday.
0: Yeah, for sure. You know, we signed him. He'd been 3 weeks off. You know, we signed him, got him acclimated that first week, took him, you know, that first week, and then went into the second week just to see where he's at. Still learning the offense, new system for him. And then so we'll see how this week goes there.
7: All right. Two more questions. These are logistical questions. Aaron is asking, why did the Colts choose not to take the bye after the London trip like most teams do when they go overseas?
0: I think it was just so early in the season, you know. I mean, week four right there, you know, you really want a mid-season bye, you know, if possible. And so the way it worked out for us was, you know, we got a Thursday night game against Houston, so we get a little bit of a mini bye there, and then I think we play the Giants after that, and then we get our bye. So thought that was a better, you know, route for us with the season instead of taking it so early.
7: All right, Frank is last. The Steelers played on Thursday night football. Colts had to travel to London and now have to travel to Pittsburgh. How much of an advantage or disadvantage are extra rest and short weeks, in your opinion?
0: Yeah, I mean, look, we'll see. I mean, you got to prepare the best you possibly can, regardless of the situation, who's got more days off, whatever it may be, whether you're traveling or not. I think our sports performance department does a phenomenal job of how we manage that stuff, from a sleep aspect of it, to how we practice to make sure they're fresh and ready to go for Sundays.
7: Indeed. And you're fresh. You're still fresh after that 8-9 hour flight back home yesterday, man. You got a lot of pep in your step, and we appreciate it. Head coach Shane Steichen with us on Colts Roundtable Live. Coach, have a great week of practice, and we'll talk to you next week recapping week five.
0: All right, sounds good. Thanks.
7: That's head coach Shane Steichen with us every Monday night. 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Colts football is also brought to you by McDonald's. The Colts scored 3 touchdowns yesterday, so that means you can grab a free 10-piece McNuggets tonight with a $2 minimum purchase, but it's only inside the McDonald's app. All right, when we come back, we're going to welcome in Rick Venturi and Joe Reitz to the program, breaking down the game film from yesterday. And then coming up in segment 3, we'll move into a two-part segment. The first part's going to be called The Royal Review, and we'll hand out some fictional honors after the London trip. And then the second part is called Blimey Brilliant or Bloody Tough. Rick and Joe are going to highlight different moments from the game and label them with another London theme right there. So that's all coming up tonight, loaded the rest of the way. As always, with you until 7 o'clock tonight, talking all things Colts football. Stay with us. We're back in just a moment. 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
8: You saw and heard what happened in the Colts game. But what's happening that you couldn't see? Indy Star columnist Greg Doyle knows.
23: Greg will not only find out what's happening, but why it's happening. And he's not afraid to ask the questions you want the answers to.
1: Hi, this is Greg Doyle with Indianapolis Star. Joel Erickson, our beat writer, will be going to every single Colt game. We got you covered there. He's going to tell you what happened, and I'm going to tell you why something happened. And I'm going to go deeper than that, and I'm going to tell you why in the world something happened. Between the two of us, we got you covered.
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12: Things may not be going your way early on, but you have to understand that it's a long game. And being a younger back, I remember some games went really well in the first half and then took a turn in the second half. So understanding it really doesn't matter about the first half, doesn't matter about the second half. It's about the entirety of the game. Can you stay patient? Can you have the correct reads throughout the entire game? Can you be efficient each and every single play? And over the course of the game, play by play by play, you just slowly chip away at what it should be hopefully a win.
25: That's Jonathan Taylor following the win yesterday. In London, he had 95 yards rushing. 69 of that came in the second half. And now, with his performance on Sunday, now he ranks first in career international rushing yards with 408 and international rushing touchdowns with 6. And he ranks third in international scrimmage yards all time with 458 in just 3 career international games. Welcome back. 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Hit up the promo code Colts, C-O-L-T-S. I'm Matt Taylor here on the show, joined now by former Colts coach Rick Venturi and former Colts offensive lineman Joe Wrights. Fellas, great to be with you. Welcome back for another show following week 4, a victory for the Colts over the Commanders. Joe, how we doing after some Sunday morning football with the kids? Were they still in pajamas watching the Colts yesterday?
13: No doubt. Went to early mass so we could get Attaboy. Home and watch that Colts game. And you know, Matt, I would tell you good evening, but I read online it's customary in London to say "you all right" instead. So my question to you is, you all right?
25: I'm hanging in there. A little tired today, a little jet lag across the pond, but so far so good.
13: Yeah, no, I caught you on for part of the broadcast, and you guys sounded great. Great operation with you and Buck and Lara, and yeah, man, it's great to get home. Those international games always just seem to be strange, and so to me, that's one just. Get the win, have a fun plane ride home. You get back, you're 2-2, and you'd be a little bit tired today and tomorrow, but by Wednesday, we're gearing up, and we're on to Pittsburgh.
25: And Joe Wrights, you know the deal, man. If there ever was a game for Rick Venturi, who gets up at 2:30 in the morning.
13: No doubt.
25: Sunday was it, big fella. How you doing? I mean, that was tailor-made for you yesterday. I mean, that was in your wheelhouse.
26: Play them all at 9:30. Play every single one of them at 9:30. I did my spot on the pregame at 7:06. Man, it was still dark here on the fairway. I couldn't even see the fairway, but
25: oh,
26: we did that at 7:06. Hell, I'll tell you what, you play at 9:30, it was like a bye week for me. I'm so refreshed today. I can't believe it.
7: I mean, you're done with the post-game show, too. Like, what, at 3 o'clock in the afternoon, you can do an early dinner?
26: Yeah, about 3:30. Yeah, I did the whole thing yesterday, enjoyed the hell out of it. And about 3:30, God almighty. Like I said, it's like a bye week.
7: Oh, that's some good stuff right there. Rick Venturi, Joe writes, we got a great show for you the rest of the way. So we're with you until 7. Segment 3 is going to be fun. We've got a fun segment planned for you. Don't go anywhere for that. Then coming up in Segment 4, we're taking your social media questions with hashtag Colts Roundtable on X. But on this segment, we let Rick and Joe comment on their initial reactions from Week 4, a win for the Colts in London. We call it Tail the Tape.
2: Go, baby. Raising hell today, okay?
14: That's the way to go, fellas.
15: Bang, bang, play. Bang, bang.
14: Keep the hammer down, all right?
16: Keep talking to one another, man, and clean it up. That's all.
14: Get ready. Get ready.
16: Yes. Yes. Yes.
6: The projector is on. The notebook is full. This is the tale of the tape.
7: All right, boys. The Colts win over the Commanders. They trail early 6-0, but then rally to lead 10-6 at the half. The Colts were the much better team in the red zone when it came down to, you know, situational football. They were also much better in terms of penalties. Just 1 for the Colts, 10 for the Commanders. Jonathan Taylor runs for over 90 yards, 2 touchdowns. It's his 75th career rushing touchdown in just 88 career games, making him the fastest player to reach that milestone since Adrian Peterson in 2012. He's also tied for the 5th fastest to log 75 rushing touchdowns in NFL history. He also tied Reggie Wayne for the 3rd most total touchdowns in Colts history now with 82 of them. The defense dominated with a 3rd-string quarterback from Washington in the game. The Commander scored on just 1 of 10 drives after Marcus Mariota left the game with that knee injury in the first half. So that's kind of a quick summary of the game recap and some of the things that stood out on tape, Joe. But I'm going to lay it over to you. The floor is yours. Walk us through the film session you had this morning on your tail of the tape as the Colts even up their record now 2-2 on the young season.
13: Yeah, when I watched the tape, you know, I felt like the first 20 minutes of game were worse than I thought in real time, and then the last 40 were better. And obviously, we had a very, very slow start. But we overcame it, and we did what we should do against a team playing their third-string quarterback and just, you know, dominated the last two-thirds of the game. But I really thought that, you know, 4th and 1, right, 2 big plays, the Colts go for it, you know, early in the second quarter they make it with Taylor, you know, then we have the turnover, but that 4th and 1, you know, the game changed right there. You know, our first 5 possessions, Matt, 2 turnovers and 3 punts. You know, we score on 6 of our next 7 possessions.
7: Yeah, just 20 yards in the first half for the Colts, the first quarter, I should say.
13: But that's why you play 4 quarters. And, you know, I thought after that we settled in. We really got the run game going. Then we became the aggressor. We ran the ball. We asserted Taylor. I liked, you know, we were doing the toss crack schemes. I loved we were getting Warren back in there as a fullback with some different lead plays. We really attacked him kind of in the C and the D gaps. And then defensively, we just turned it up the heat. We got aggressive. You know, we brought more guys. You know, Wally has that big sack at a key point in the game. We did what we should have done the last 40 minutes in terms of just physically dominating a team overall. You mentioned the red zone, 3-for-3. They're 0-for-2. No matter what in those international games, they're just always odd. They're kind of strange. Get the win and get home. We get ourselves back to 2-2. But there also are a ton of things that we can get better at, things we have to improve at as our schedule gets tougher and we play better opponents.
26: I'm with Joe. Tillery's 4th down stop. The game turned right there. Because right there they had the lead in field position. And then, of course, the Wally sack and the Carlisle sack. You know, they stand out. There's no doubt about it. Offensively, started like they were on Indianapolis time. They thought it was 9:30 and the game was a 1 over there. They were really asleep. And predictably, their aggressive defense early took us to the cleaners. They knocked the hell out of one pass protection, you know, with a solid 2-minute drill at the end. I thought that was big to get that 3 and kind of get a little bit of breathing room going in and a little bit of momentum. The best thing, I thought Shane really did a good job of adjusting in this one. You know, he changed gears. You know, he's always throw it all over the heart and then run it. Well, in this one, we weren't protecting well enough. Danny wasn't sharp enough. So he basically went to what I call pound it and possession pass it. You know, we pounded out. You know, JT was 5'8". Mac came in with 5'2". Now, we're probably going to have to play that way, and the field is shrinking, and that's really good. The only thing that's really important is when you play methodical and you have to go long ways, what you can't do, and we're really great at this, you can't have penalties, and you can't turn the ball over. And, of course, we're number one in the league in penalties, and that was huge yesterday. Mm-hmm. Special teams, just terrific. Again, Schrader, 3-for-3. You know, overall, it was a good one to get. Shane is he's coach of the decade over there in Europe. So
7: yeah.
26: You know, now we can go on to Pittsburgh with a much better challenge.
7: All right, Rick Venturi and Joe Wrights right there. That's the tail of the tape. That's a look at the X's and O's from Sunday's game. Now we transition into what we call Venturi's red pen, and this is a message to the team here, Rick. So you get a chance to circle things on your notepad, drive home some points here, post-game message to the Colts, and then Joe, you can react from what Rick says from a former player's perspective. So Rick, as the coach, what would you be stressing, what would you be saying to the team today after that long road trip? Get a win that was far from pretty against a very banged-up Commanders team, like you said, that didn't have too many bullets in the chamber, if you will, at game's end because of all of their injuries.
26: Yeah, the first thing I'm going to do is commend them on a win. There's no question about it, and talk to them about how everything is in front of us. We really get, you know, getting back 500, we control our destiny totally, and that's where you want to be. I'm going to reemphasize how important specialized football is. We won the game because we won in the red zone, 3-for-3. They were 0-for-2.
7: Yeah.
26: We killed them on third down, 2-for-15, 1-for-4 on fourth down. We played clean football like we have all season. Only one penalty. We're number one in the league. I thought two important special times that we don't always talk about. I do. One, we won the fourth quarter for the first time, 10-0. But the other thing that's really important that we haven't talked about this year, and I used to talk about it all the time, is we won that middle eight 17-0 with 4 minutes to go in the first half and 4 minutes into the second half. We scored 17 points. Now, I'm going to emphasize this turnover stuff. We got to start winning this battle. And basically our yards per has to get better. We're number 30, 4.5 per play, 3.9 yesterday. So those are two offensive emphases on defense. Way too much yardage given up to a bad team at 318, and we've got to get turnovers. We're 29th and taking it away. We got to be better next week. Pittsburgh is potentially dangerous. You know, they say we've won more games in Europe than we have in Pittsburgh. That's got to change right now with our preparation at this minute.
13: Yeah, I would agree with everything Coach said, and even Matt, if I could put my coach hat on there too. You know, I think, again, historically we haven't played well in Pittsburgh. You know, they're 2-0 at home. They're 0-2 on the road. We went to London. They had the Thursday night game. They had a mini bye week.
7: Yep.
13: Who cares?
7: Yep.
13: Who cares, right? This is a team that if we play our brand of football, we're better than. We certainly go in. You're not playing the Steelers mystique and the Steelers from the 70s. You're playing this team right here. And I think especially the way defensively, I think, you know, we're starting to create some pressure inside. You know, Rodgers is obviously an immobile quarterback. You know, we go in there and shut the run game down and can get after him a little bit. You know, and I think, too, I'd remind the guys in the back of our mind, hey, when we went to Pittsburgh last year, I mean, that was kind of, you know, probably the worst performance of the year when you take into consideration that Jones was healthy throughout it, and that we owe these guys and we get a chance for redemption here in 2026 to make up for that clunker in 2025.
7: Yeah, good stuff right there. Turnovers, got to clean that up. Like Rick said, the Colts have did have five turnovers in that loss to Pittsburgh at Acrisure Stadium in 2025. And Daniel Jones, like Joe said, was healthy for that game. That's tail of the tape there in Venturi's red pen. Segment number two, Colts Roundtable Live, coming up here in segment three. We're going to get into a two-part segment called The Royal Review and Blimey, Brilliant, and Bloody Tough, playing off the Colts coming off a win in London. Definitely theme-centric right there. That's coming up next when we come back. Stay with us. We're going to have some fun, or maybe not. It might be a disaster. 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
20: Got to understand when to take a chance, when not to, when to protect the ball, you know, when you have a chance to make a play. And I think all that is something you're always studying and learning, and I definitely got to do a better job taking care of the ball.
25: Again, that's Daniel Jones after the game in London discussing the turnovers from Sunday. We just got done talking about that in segment two here on Colts Roundtable Live. Jones has now turned the ball over seven times on the season, including two more yesterday in London. He's given it up five times the last two games, and his turnover total on the season is second most in the NFL right now, behind only Drake May from the Patriots, who has nine. 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And the show is also brought to you by Meijer, the official supercenter of the Colts and proud sponsor of hundreds of local sports teams across the Midwest. Again, back here on the program with Rick Venturi and Joe Wrights, I'm Matt Taylor. And fellas, it's now time for the Royal Review. Joe, are you a big royalty guy? Do you follow along with all the moving and shaking with the royal family? And I'm supposing probably not. You might leave that up to Jill to keep you informed on all of that stuff.
13: Yeah, really no chance on that. But the Royals brings me back to Hamilton Southeastern class of 2004.
25: Attaboy.
13: So I'm fired up for the Royal Review, my friend.
25: Here we go. All right, Rick, I know where you stand on this. You're an expert on everything. So I'm going to start with you, Rick. So with the Colts winning in London, let's hand out some fictional honors after that London trip and the victory. Rick, right out of the gate, you're the king of the show, so give us the king of the game for the Indianapolis Colts, the best overall performance in a win over the Commanders in London.
26: You know, I could easily give that to Buckner, but I am definitely going to give this to Schrader. He's just been outstanding. And like Buckner, this is one of the great feel-good stories, and not only feel-good, but impactive on our winning. There's no doubt about it. He kicks one at the buzzer last week to win. He kicks one before the half to kind of make us feel good. Again, 25 points in two games. He's just money right now. There's no question about it. They're high and true every kick. Just contributing so much. There's no doubt about it. When I look at him, I just feel like he's money, and what a great weapon to have on this team. Just so excited about the way he's playing. It's just, you just almost take him for granted.
7: He's no doubt.
26: Playing so well right now.
7: Yeah, he's made 24 out of 25 field goals dating back to last year. And it's just a shame what happened to him in 2025. I think it was week five. It was this time last year he got run into in that Raiders game and then just shredded his knee and obviously shredded his season. But unbelievable story being able to come back and display that much consistency now, 11 for 11 on the season. All right, that's the king of the game. Joe Wright, you've got the Royal Guard. Give us the toughest or the most dependable performance for the Colts in London yesterday.
13: I got to go Jonathan Taylor. You know, they talk about an Austin Powers, the international man of mystery. He's the international man of dependability. I mean, chalk it up. He's going to go out there. I know he's just under 100. I was hoping he got there. But, you know, two TDs, great performance. The game really turned when we just started leaning on Jonathan. You know, just does such a great job of being patient, and he's got the speed and the burst and power, you know, to go ahead and, you know, make those plays and turn them into things that, you know, we need for the Colts. And so once we started leaning on, you know, JT,
7: yeah.
13: I mean, he set all the international records there, and rightfully so. So he is my Royal Guard, most dependable performance of the game.
7: And boy, Joe Wright's right there on the Royal Review, Colts Roundtable Live tonight. 107.5 The Fan, 93.5 The Fan. I'm Matt Taylor. Rick Venturi is along as well. All right, Rick, you're up. The crown jewel, the best individual play from yesterday in London.
26: You know what? I've got to give that play to Buckner, to tell you the truth. I just think that that play, you know, just defines his career, defines his ability, and it also defines the leader that he is. And that is when Mariota busted out early in that game on that zone read and totally had us, no question about it. He turned upfield. He's running all the way downfield. Basically, when I looked at it this morning, I believe he would have scored. You know, the sauce kind of just moved around the blocker to the outside. And here comes Buck from that inside position, 38 yards downfield, makes a diving, you know, and at that point, game-saving tackle. Can't say enough about him. I just really can't. And I think that was the most special play.
7: Yeah.
26: And when you talk about leadership, every guy on that team that sees that at his age and coming back from that neck, that's not only one play that's important, that's an impactive lesson for the team.
7: No doubt about it. Big brother Buckner at age 32, man, still getting it done, playing at an incredibly high level. I like that. That's the crown jewel. All right, Joe, last one for you here in the Royal Review. How about the royal mistake, the error that just cannot be repeated going forward for the Colts? They're 2-2. They've won their last two games, but I have to think here you're going turnovers. All the turnovers lately by Daniel Jones. The Colts have won back-to-back games, Joe, while losing the turnover battle. That is incredibly rare in the NFL.
13: Yeah, no question. And especially last week when we're -3 and we win the game. But yeah, you know, 5 turnovers in the last 2 weeks by Daniel Jones when you combine the interceptions and the fumbles. And, you know, he just has to be more solid with the football in the pocket. I felt like earlier in the game, you know, again, because the pocket was kind of collapsing, he was just kind of drifting back and throwing things off his back foot. And, you know, when Ryman ran into him, you just got to protect the football better. You know, I'd love for Daniel to step up in the pocket a little bit more. I mean, we saw what he can do. He get out there with his legs
7: on
13: that touchdown run. But, you know, where there's a crease in there, you know, step up, you know, run one down the middle of the field for 8 or 10 yards, loosen up that defense. But, you know, you can't just kind of sit back there, you know, and just kind of drift like we've done. We got to do a better job, obviously, in pass pro, but, you know, being more solid in the pocket with the football, especially on those sacks and sack fumbles, you know, because 3 times in the last couple weeks the ball's been on the ground, and we're going to face a good rush here against Pittsburgh. But, you know, possessing the football and just taking a sack is not always a bad play when you got Rigo and you can punt it 55 yards and
7: for
13: flip
7: sure.
13: Field position. You know, we haven't got burned with the turnovers yet, but we can't keep playing with fire, because right now, Matt, you know, we're -6 in the NFL overall through 4 games. You know, we've given away 8 times, only have 2 takeaways. We're tied for dead last. And historically, if you have a negative turnover margin on the season, you only got about a 20% chance to make the playoffs. So that's something we have to get corrected moving forward.
7: Now, wait a minute. Where did you run those numbers? I mean, I know you're at Northwestern Mutual, but where are you getting that?
13: Google search early on this morning in the wee hours of the morning. I was trying to figure out with our turnovers, you know, obviously there's so many indicators.
7: I'm not trying to doubt you. Yeah, you know what you're doing over there. You're putting money in all the right places, man. In the last 11 years,
13: if you have a negative turnover margin at the end of the season, only about a 20% chance to make the playoffs. Nice. That's your stat of the day, right? That's your royal stat of the day.
7: Harry's making up categories here. I like it. Are you producing the show or am I? I love it here. There's no doubt, though. I mean, they are living very dangerously with all of those turnovers. 8 giveaways, tied for the 4th most in the first 4 games by the Colts since 2000 and the most since 2022. That was the Matt Ryan-led offense. They had 9 turnovers when the Colts started 1-2-1 record-wise in 2022. All right, good stuff right there. Let's continue to play off the London trip and segue into this fun feature. I'm calling Blimey, Brilliant, or Bloody Tough. And I'm not going to lie, this idea came to me riding on the subway, or the underground over there as they call it, on the way to the stadium on Saturday. So let's identify some moments from the game and put a label on them a little bit. You got Blimey, Brilliant, Bloody Tough in honor of getting

0: Is that just him not just winning his one-on-one matchups? What did you see when you analyzed it from your DB perspective?
1: Yeah, the first one, the bomb, the one that they got over the top of him is really fluky. It's an oddity, more or less. Basically, he had the guy covered like a blanket. He had good hand. It was man-to-man all the way for him. He had real good hand check on the guy, basically pressed him really well, was running downfield, and he was even with him, which we refer to as secondary coaches, is he was in phase. And so when you're in phase rather than out of phase, if you're chasing, that's out of phase, and you and the guy looks back, you don't look back. You run to his eyes. But if you're even and he looks back, you can look back because you've got him. You've got him pressed and you've got him. And he looked back, but he relaxed. And as he relaxed, wide receiver kept going and he absolutely lost him. It is a technique issue. I don't think that'll ever happen again, but he turned the correct way. He was in great position, but he just relaxed for that moment. And obviously the guy kept going. The second one on the big over route, that's a couple things. Now, he chased the guy all the way. He was right in the guy's hip. And I've been talking about this all year long. We've been getting hurt with the over routes, and it's usually two things. He doesn't get any help, and the play gets extended. Because if you're going to throw that ball from the far numbers all the way to the sidelines on the other side, that takes a long time. Well, in this case, the quarterback extended to the outside. He got outside because we lost contain. And then basically the safety back there, Halsey, who's in quarters, he had no work to the other side, so he should have been right there to help Sauce on that over route, and he sat down. He was way underneath it. And so in some respects, you know, you'd like for him to be perfect, but I'm telling you, there's not many corners that can run all the way that far and make the play. You know, I'd like to see him a little bit. He doesn't seem interested in tackling. That's the one thing that I don't care for. But, you know, I think those two things will be corrected because overall, I think he's getting better every week.
2: All right, Blimey, brilliant, bloody tough here on Colts Roundtable Live, playing off the win for the Colts in London. And you're right, I mean, Sauce Gardner allowed four catches for 117 yards and a touchdown, five targets in coverage against the Commanders yesterday. That's the most yards allowed in a game by Sauce in his career. All right, let's go pretty quick here. We're kind of cutting it close on time because I do want to leave time for the mailbag later on in the show as we close out here at 7 o'clock tonight, 93.5, 107.5, The Fan. Let's go brilliant, Rick Venturi. Give me your best coaching or player execution yesterday in London.
1: Well, I'm going to change gears. I talked about Schrader in the last segment. You know, he certainly would be there, so I'm going to flip that. I'm going to go with Tillery. I thought, you know, Joe mentioned this earlier in the show. I think probably the play of the game after the two red zone stops was the fourth and one. That's right at midfield.
2: Yep.
1: You know, I don't blame Dan for going for it. It was the only time he was going to get there, and we needed to stop big. And Tillery busted through on the inside. He slipped it. He had good defense to the outside with Carlisle. But basically, he came in there and made, in my opinion, which was the play of the game, because after that play, everything changed. All the momentum changed for the rest of the day.
2: Indeed. And the Colts outscored the Commanders after that point, 1.17-0 before they got on the board with that touchdown to Treylon Burks there in the third quarter. Jerry Tillery, Joe writes, was bloody tough, but you get bloody tough to close out here. The most physically demanding matchup for the Colts yesterday, that goes where, in your opinion, following that win in London?
3: Going to the trenches, Matt. You know, the offensive line for the Colts, you know, early in the game, we did struggle in pass protection. And then, you know, I give credit to Shane for just starting to dial up Jonathan, really leaning on him. And we got aggressive. We were the aggressor. We were going downhill. Guys did a great job blocking all the different schemes that we were running in the run game. You know, and Taylor ended up, we put the ball in his hands right behind that big O-line, and that carried us to victory. So I'm giving the game ball there for the Colts O-line.
2: Good stuff. In honor of London, we had the Royal Review and Blimey Brilliant Bloody Tough, and that segment brought to you by Next Gen Stats, presented by AWS. AWS AI is how the NFL elevates the game. All right, time for a quick timeout here on Colts Roundtable Live tonight. When we come back, we're taking your questions. We'll get into a couple of those.

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6: Once he started rolling out, I was coming down because I was the first defender, but he ended up throwing the ball, so my first reaction was to deflect it, but once it popped back up in there again, now my next intention is to catch it. So once I caught it, just tried to get as many yards as I could and just go celebrate with my teammates.
0: That's Jalen Carlisle after the game in London, talking about his first career interception there in the second half. It was the first interception this season for the Colts defense. The Colts came into week four, just one of four teams to not have an interception to that point on the season. So it was good to see them get off the schneid there. Welcome back here on Colts Roundtable Live. Again, I'm Matt Taylor with Rick Venturi and Joe Wrights with you until 7 o'clock tonight. We do have a couple of minutes reserved here for the Colts mailbag. Submit your questions on X using hashtag Colts Roundtable. Let's go to Landon. He's up first. He wants to know, hey, Rick, Washington converted only two of its 15 third downs. What were the Colts doing schematically to consistently get off the field?
7: Yeah, well, you know, it does help to play against a Google me quarterback. There's no doubt about that.
0: Oh, yeah.
7: But I thought that they that basically with 15 first downs and four fourth downs, Lou really had the opportunities to dial it up. And this is kind of the Lou we were expecting on third down because he really did dial it up. I think number one, we had great execution as well. This is the first time to me all season that we have been so well knit in our zone defenses. He mixed zone defense. He mixed man-to-man defense. He showed them one thing and gave them another. He would zero blitz at some times for big plays, and then he would turn around and get everybody up and bluff and come out of there, drop everybody. Play of the game probably is the double edge pressure, which was an illusion of a blitz, where he brought the safety and Wally off the edge, but he really dropped those guys back inside. And so I think a combination of all those things, all those schematic things that really look good, and then the execution was really the reason for us being, you know, they were 2 for 15, as the caller said.
0: Yep. All right. Let's go to Nolan. Time for one more. Nolan is asking, Joe, at 2-2 and riding consecutive wins, what part of this team's identity is beginning to emerge for the Colts?
8: Yeah, I think defensively we're shutting down the run. We've done that well the last couple weeks. We're getting more pressure, especially inside. I really think Adebarway emerging as a premier rusher on those three techniques with Buckner, you know, gives you two guys inside to get pressure, and they're going to lean two to Buckner. He's going to get one-on-ones all day. He's capitalized on them. And then I think offensively, continuing to evolve the running game, pounding it with Jonathan Taylor. We're doing different things schematically that I like, and we got to continue, I think, with the quick rhythm passing game and moving the pocket, you know, and then we got to find ways to take shots downfield, which we haven't done even without Alec Pierce. You know, that's something to improve on, you know, for the next couple weeks.
0: Indeed. All right. That segment there in the mailbag brought to you by McDonald's. The Colts scored three touchdowns yesterday. So that means you can grab a free 10-piece McNuggets today, tonight, with a $2 minimum purchase only inside the McDonald's app. All right. Time to close out here. We always call this the locker room test. Joe, give me the most encouraging part of the Colts returning from London. You just kind of mentioned it there a little bit, but they're 2-2. There's still some encouraging things, but also things that objectively still give you pause after the Colts' top two teams that, you know, quite frankly, they're not going to be confused with the best teams in the NFL so far this season. I mean, you got Houston and Washington, a combined 1-7. So, big picture, Joe, how do you assess these last 2 weeks for the Colts and just their chances going forward now that they've played roughly a quarter of the season?
8: Yeah, always better to learn after a win than a loss. And I think this team, you know, we're still scratching the surface on how good we can be. But the good thing is you won the last two. You've stabilized things. And again, to me, I'm playing the disrespect card this week in the locker room. I'm playing, we went to Pittsburgh and got handled last year. They got much more rest. We came from Europe. Who cares? We can be the better team. We can go out there and win that. And again, looking ahead, you get that. You got Tennessee, and they got all kinds of issues at home. I mean, you got the chance, I said it a couple of weeks ago, to go on a mini run here, get yourself to 4-2 after the first six games, and now you're really putting yourself in a position to play meaningful football in November and December.
7: I think the things that are repeatable by us, first of all, you know, I think the idea that we can pound the ball, I believe that. And I believe that right now we got to be a quick rhythm, possession pass team. I think on defense, I think we can repeat third down success and red zone success. And then the things that I think we really have to correct and get better at, one, turnovers, no question about it. Danny, you got to protect the football. And I think our blitz protection, because we are going to get a ton of it after it hurt us. You're going to see it from Pittsburgh. They play the same way. And then on defense, still too many big plays and way too much yardage and lack of getting the turnovers. I think those are the things that are good and we can sustain, and the things that we have to improve on.
0: All right, that's all the time we've got tonight here on this edition, week number 4 recap, Colts Roundtable Live. My thanks right there again to Rick and Joe for being part of the program. Always appreciate their great perspective from their experiences. And again, my thanks to head coach Shane Steichen, who joined on that first segment. Obviously, we're all a little bit jet lagged, but very, very appreciative of him squeezing us in the schedule on a Monday night. If you missed any of that or the entire show, the podcast version of the program here shortly will be posted on Colts.com, the Colts mobile app, and the Colts podcast channel. You can download that anywhere podcasts are available. As the boys said, right back at it here with another road trip. Pittsburgh comes up in week number 5. It's a short road trip, but it's another one on the road for the Colts. And we'll have plenty of breakdown and analysis on that game all week long here on these airwaves on 93.5, 107.5, The Fan. Again, I'm Matt Taylor. Thanks for listening, everybody, here on your home for the Colts. Have a great Monday evening, and we'll talk to you next week right here on Colts Roundtable Live. So long.

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9: I'm John Ryder. The baseball postseason continuing today. Game 2 of the ALDS in Cleveland right now. The Guardians have a 2-1 lead on the White Sox in the top of the 6th. Cleveland scored both of their runs in the first inning on a throwing error by pitcher Sean Newcomb. Munetaka Murakami, an RBI single in the 4th for the Chicago run of Guardian starter Gavin Williams, who has struck out 11. Cleveland is looking to even the series at 1. Week 4 of the NFL wraps up tonight in New Orleans with rivals facing off. Saints taking on the Falcons. Both teams are 1-2. You can watch the game on ESPN and ABC at 8:15 Eastern. Chiefs are one of the three undefeated teams left in the NFL after outlasting the Raiders 30-27 yesterday in Las Vegas. Kansas City head coach Andy Reid on if the Chiefs-Raiders rivalry is back. Las Vegas at 3-1.
10: Well, yeah, when it's two good teams, I think that helps the whole thing. That was a battle. They battle their tail off, and our guys battle their tail off, and that's what this is all about. And that's why we do what we do. And I think it's healthy. The guys respect each other, but they play their tails off against each other and fight. And that's that's what this thing's all about.
9: Chiefs taking on the Chargers this Sunday at Arrowhead. Free agent receiver Tyreek Hill expected to sign with a team soon, says his agent Drew Rosenhaus. ESPN's Adam Schefter. One team in the mix is the Chiefs after Tyquan Thornton left yesterday's win with a dislocated left ankle. Seahawks are signing veteran running back Joe Mixon. He was released by the Texans in March. He missed all of last season with a foot injury.
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7: I'm Chad Ryder. The baseball postseason rolls on, and in Game 2 of the ALDS in Cleveland, they're in the top of the seventh. The White Sox lead the Guardians 4-2. Rookie Braden Montgomery, a go-ahead two-run double in the sixth, and then Chase Mydroth adding an RBI single in that sixth inning for Chicago as they look to take a 2-0 series lead. Tonight at the Trop, Rays looking to take a 2-0 series lead on the Yankees. Cy Young favorite Cam Schlittler gets the start for New York. Tampa Bay counters with Freddie Peralta. Rays manager Kevin Cash on Peralta getting the start.
8: I think given Freddie, you know, the way he's pitched the last four or five starts, as dominant as anybody in baseball, backed up by winning pitcher of the month, made that decision. I mean, we were being very honest when we said that it was all hands on deck, and if needed, Freddie would have pitched last night. So fortunately for us, we didn't need him. Now we can slot him into game two.
7: And game two, Yankees-Rays, is available on ESPN Radio and the app. First pitch coming up at the top of the hour. Future NHL Hall of Famer, Capitals legend Alex Ovechkin announcing that he will retire after this season, after 22 seasons, all with Washington. He's the all-time goals leader. Week four finishing up in the NFL tonight. It's in New Orleans. Rivals meeting up, Saints versus the Falcons. Both teams are 1-2. You can watch the game on ESPN and ABC at 8:15 Eastern. Seahawks are signing veteran running back Joe Mixon, who was let go by the Texans in March. He was out all of last season with a foot injury. Raiders receiver Tyreek Hill expected to sign with a team soon, says his agent Drew Rosenhaus, telling that to ESPN's Adam Schefter.
9: Tuesday's Rich Eisen Show will review Saints-Falcons with Super Bowl winner Bruce Arians, Cam Hayward in his usual spot from the Steelers on a Tuesday. Josh Pate as well will join us on the latest in college football on an Overreaction Monday and a Tuesday edition on Disney+, the ESPN app, and ESPN Radio.

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